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16: 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Now, the median home prices did dip below $429,000 last month, which is a 2.4% decrease from the previous year. 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We want trusted advice on housing, on the housing market. 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Alrighty then, we've got Dan, who's in Philadelphia, Pennsylvania. What's going on, Dan?
17: Man, I'm too blessed to be stressed, too anointed to be disappointed. How are you guys doing?
16: Okay, I know that's nice. Right, Dan.
18: Dan, what's up, dude?
17: So, been married for about a year and a half, and my wife and I tried to start having a kid about 6 weeks ago, and she's 5 weeks pregnant.
16: Hey!
18: Dang.
16: That's what I'm talking about. Way to go.
18: Congrats, man.
17: Yeah. Thank you. So, question boils down to, what do I need to look at putting into a sinking fund for just medical expenses that are going to be approaching us for the next 9 to 12 months?
16: I love that, Dan. Thinking ahead, good dad already. I love that. So, around here, the way we teach is, if you're currently walking the baby steps, to pause them and stack up cash, which

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6: Trade wars flaring up. I'm Angelo Bavaro, Fox News. Canada is vowing retaliation against President Trump's new round of 50% tariffs after talks collapsed late Friday.
7: President Donald Trump's import taxes will hit about 5% of what Canada ships to the United States every year. Now, that includes products that range from hockey sticks to tongue depressors. The country sold each other $880 billion worth of goods and services last year. The tariffs were initially supposed to kick in at 12:01 a.m. Wednesday, but President Trump extended the deadline for 3 days to allow talks to continue, but the two countries still could not reach an agreement in time.
6: Fox's Marion Rafferty. Canadian Prime Minister Mark Carney is blaming unfair last-minute changes to Washington's proposed terms. He says Canada will match tariffs. President Trump hit the campaign trail to support South Carolina Senator Darlene Graham to have a full term. A special Republican primary runoff is set for Tuesday.
8: President Trump telling a crowd in Myrtle Beach, Senator Darlene Graham will fight for lower taxes, bigger paychecks, and the Second Amendment.
9: But as much as anybody in this Senate, and maybe more, Darlene will support our military.
8: The president saying she's already made an impact and earned respect in the Senate since being appointed to finish out her late brother, Senator Lindsey Graham's term.
10: You were one of his closest friends. I hope you know that. And you will forever be part of the Graham family for that.
8: Senator Graham thanking the president for his support. She faces challenger Representative Ralph Norman in Tuesday's GOP Senate primary runoff. Kristen Goodwin, Fox News.
6: The Supreme Court is allowing the White House to continue construction on that ballroom project for now. This as it considers the Trump administration's emergency request to intervene in lawsuits over that project. 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
13: Right now, economic signs like the stock market are looking strong, but that doesn't mean your strategy is strong. 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
14: Hey, welcome, Bruce.
13: Boy, great to be with you. Let's talk about, I know we're past mid-year, but we're kind of middle of the third quarter, headed into the fourth quarter. Why is now an important time to look at what risk is in your portfolio and maybe protect it against what volatility is potentially still to come?
14: Yeah, well, I think sometimes a strong economy can give a sense of false security. Just because things are going good right now doesn't mean that they may not have some problems. Obviously, with the Gulf War, you know, we saw the market go up, go down. We saw prices rise and fall. And geez, Louise, you know, it's been pretty crazy.
13: Yeah.
14: But a quick review helps keep your strategy aligned with your goals. Part of what we talk about is when we run these portfolio and checkups, all we want to be able to do is show you in good times what you could make and show you what you could make in bad times, meaning how much potentially you could lose. And sometimes people don't realize that, you know, that they could lose such a large percentage. And most of the people that we're working with are 50 or older. Most of them are late 50s, early 60s, and then the whole way to 75. But my point with that is a lot of them don't realize how much risk they're taking in their 401ks or in their retirement plans. And one of the things that we want to make sure that they understand is, you know, everybody likes it when the market's going up, but they're not always so sure what could happen if the market went down. I think a lot of people get amnesia and forgot, you know, what happened to them in 2000, 2008. And that's part of why we do that. We talk about GPS and growth plus protection equals success. So we're not by any means saying take all your money and get it out of the market. But what we are saying is get a review to know what it looks like in both good and bad times.
13: 717-535-8500 right here in Central PA. Bill has 4 locations, Rodney Road in York, Main Street in Shrewsbury, Market Street in Camp Hill, and William Penn Way in Lancaster. Now, diversification and diversifying, it's thrown around a lot. Bill, let's talk about what it means and what it means right now.
14: Yeah, so a well-balanced income strategy helps keep your income consistent. So what we always talk about is we want it to be safe, we want it to be reliable, and we want it to be forever, meaning we always want your income to be there. Spreading out some income sources helps smooth out those bumps. So it's not all in one basket. It is spread out over different baskets. As I just said, you know, we believe in growth, so we do believe in equities, but we also talk about protected money, and protected simply means that money that you can't outlive or that you can't lose value if the market goes backwards. So we want to talk about both. We think GPS is the best way to do our planning. So growth plus protection, in my opinion, equals success.
13: Yeah. Now, in the research we did for today's show, it comes from U.S. News. It used to be called U.S. News and World Reports, but they just shortened it down. But anyway, there's some data that says 58% of non-retirees feel confident they can retire, but then 47% say they can never fully retire. Now, if you add those two numbers together, you get 105%, so that seems oxymoronic. But let's talk about what it really means, Bill. Is half of the time we feel okay and half of the time we don't?
14: Yeah, well, I think that confidence is good, but it can't replace a real strategy. So we run that strategy out from wherever you're at today to age 90, 95, depending on, you know, their longevity. And we put together an actual plan that shows them how we're going to get them to the finish line. The other thing that we think is rising costs and uncertainty are fueling that worry. And a fix is a strategy you can actually stress test. So part of what we do is every year we get together with our clients, make sure that we run that stress test and make sure that they're actually aligned with what they want to have happen. 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
13: He's Central Pennsylvania's own Bill Ilgenfritz. I'm Bruce Steinbrock. If you're just joining us, we're talking about the importance of a checkup at this time of the year as we head in to the end of Q3 and into Q4. And Bill and the IFG financial team would love to meet with you. Now, a lot of people, Bill, they tried to build as much wealth as possible, right? That's what we've been save, grow. Is that the right approach even when we hit retirement?
14: Well, having a big pile of money isn't the point in retirement. The goal is reliable income that covers your life. So part of what we ask the question is, we always talk about the three phases of retirement. It's the go-go, the slow-go, and the no-go. So when we talk about that go-go, we want to make sure that we plan in vacation money. Is that $5,000, $10,000, $15,000, $20,000? We have one client that, you know, needed more than that. And part of what they've done is built a great pile of money, but they wanted to know that they had a plan. And that plan is typically front-loaded, which means that you're going to spend a little bit more early in retirement. And then as you get to that slow go or no go, obviously you're going to pull back the strings a little bit. But it's about making sure your strategy is working for you and making sure that it's doing what you want it to be done. So, you know, like I said, we run these strategies out to age 90. Typically, when we show people, there's some never money. Never money is money that they will never spend in their lifetime. So then we want to make sure that they understand that long-term care and all the different things they can do, or maybe they want to pass more wealth to a loved one. So we show them strategies how to do that. So it's all about having a plan, and you really have to have a plan.
13: Again, the phone number to reach out to Bill and the team, 717-535-8500, right here in Central Pennsylvania. Many firms out there, Bill, are forecasting, you know, a lot of the talking heads. Oh, you know, hey, this economy's strong. It's growing. Grow. But costs are higher today and continue to stay high in especially some sectors. How do you help somebody who's at or near or already in retirement prepare for the fact that, yeah, I know these guys are yapping on about growth, but I still want to make sure it's going to be there for the long haul?
14: Yeah, well, what we talk about is you want to expect the bumps and bill for them in advance. So, yes, well, we know what goes up can come down, so we want to protect that. We also treat inflation as something expected, not an emergency. So we want to build your plan knowing that things are going to cost more over time, and we build that into your plan. So we're going to show you if you need $60,000 today, what it's going to, you know, what the same purchasing power is going to look like at 70, 80, and along the way. So, you know, stay selective and stay disciplined. So it is a long journey. So when you retire, it's anywhere from, you know, we have people that are retired at 58, and we have people that retire at 62, 65, 67, depending. It's a long haul, meaning they're going to be retired for the next 15, 20, 30 years. So you have to have a disciplined strategy that works for the long haul.
13: So if somebody's listening to us right now, Bill, and they're looking at what a checkup for their portfolio would look like, what would you like them to take with, you know, into this meeting with your team?
14: Yeah, well, one of the things that I would say is evaluate you in our five areas. So we talk about risk mitigation. Do you understand your risks in good times and bad times? We talk about how you're going to structure an income that's going to be dependable, reliable, and forever. And then find out what your goals are. We're going to, you know, as I just talked about earlier, what is your vacation budget look like in your early parts, you know, the first 10 to 15 years before you get into that slow go? And then are you going to need a car? Are you going to need a roof? Is this your forever house? Those kind of things are what we're going to find out. And then we give honest feedback about your current progress. You know, for a lot of people, they're doing a great job, but they don't really have a plan. They're just out there winging it, and they think that rates of returns are just going to last forever. 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
13: 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So we can go up and down the, what is it, Susquehanna.
14: Susquehanna River.
13: We got a up and down the Susquehanna, and Bill's got a location for you. So Camp Hill, then kind of in the middle is York, and then on the south is Shrewsbury, and then just around that other side of the river, Lancaster, all to serve you here in central PA. Yeah, does it amaze you sometimes, Bill, that you've grown this little IFG business to four locations?
14: Well, you know, it's just amazing. I was over in the Lancaster office just the other day, and we had a person that said, well, I really loved working with you, but I love working with you now that you're in Lancaster. I would come over to your York location or to your Camp Hill location, but it's just so much more convenient. And now he has about 5 miles to drive as opposed to, you know, the 30 or 40 that he was doing previous.
13: Yeah, love
14: so,
13: it.
14: So, yes, we're hearing that from a lot of people, and we're just doing really great in Lancaster, so yeah, I'm really awesome. Blessed.
13: Yeah, over on William Penn Way in Lancaster, Rodney Road in York, Main Street in Shrewsbury, Market Street in Camp Hill. Let's go to our mailbag. We've reached our listener portion of the show. Nancy in York, she says she wants to retire in the next 2 years, Bill, but she's obviously seen the economy kind of bouncing up and down here in the last couple of years. So she wants to know, how does she know if her retirement accounts are still positioned in the right way for someone who is close to retirement like she is?
14: Yeah, well, that's a great question. And 2 years from retirement is exactly when your investment strategy deserves a serious review. The way your money was positioned while you were building wealth may not be the same way it should be positioned when you're about to depend on it for income for the rest of your life. We'd like to show you how much risk you're taking, how much income you would need, and then how much cash or conservative money should be available. Whether your portfolio can handle market volatility without forcing bad decisions, the goal is not to avoid all risk. It is to make sure your accounts are aligned with the retirement dates, income needs, and lifestyle that you actually are planning for. So we put together plans like this all the time, Nancy, and it really makes sense to come in, get a review, and let us give you some peace of mind.
13: 717-535-8500, that phone number. It's the Route Plan at IFG, and it's an acronym. The R is for risk mitigation. The O is for optimization of your income. The U is for understanding Medicare and long-term care. The T is for tax strategy. And the E for effective legacy planning. 717-535-8500. Nancy, thanks so much for your question. Robert in Carlisle says he just retired and he started taking Social Security. But now, Bill, after he's been retired a little bit, he's thinking maybe I get a part-time job so I can still feel like I'm engaged and staying active. And you never, I don't know if Robert's married. Maybe his wife is telling him to go get a part-time job. But anyway, he's wondering, you know, getting a little extra income on the side. He's wondering, does that affect his taxes or his Social Security in any way?
14: Well, the answer could be it depends. So it just depends on how old he is.
13: Right.
14: What it didn't say is what age he was,
13: yeah.
14: But let's do two scenarios.
13: Okay.
14: Let's assume that he's 62 to 66,
13: okay,
14: and that he retired and he started Social Security early.
13: Mm-hmm.
14: What we do know is that any earned wages, if he makes more than $24,480 in 2026, for every $2 he goes over, he will pay $1 in tax, or they will keep it. So we want to make sure that he understands that first. And then let's assume that he is now 67. He can go out and earn whatever he wants, but it doesn't mean his Social Security won't get taxed. So tax on Social Security could be anywhere from 50% to 85%. So once you reach full retirement age, working will not reduce your Social Security benefit, but extra income can still affect your taxes. So the IRS says Social Security benefits may become taxable depending on total income, wages, and other retirement income help calculate that. So if you make more than $34,000, counting half of your Social Security, it could be taxed at 50%. If you make more than $44,000 as a married couple, it would be taxed at 85%. So once again, it's a feathered scale, but we do lots and lots of Social Security planning. So that part-time job could be a great idea to stay active, but run the numbers first. So that extra paycheck doesn't create an unexpected tax surprise.
13: Yeah. And Robert, I'm glad you asked that question because there's a lot of people have that question. So hopefully a number of folks got some education there. And Bill, with a great explanation, reach out to Bill and the team, 717-535-8500. Going to Dover, Susan asks, she says we, so she and her spouse still a few years away from retirement. She would love a second opinion on what they're doing right now, Bill. But she's wondering with, a few years, let's just, because we don't know, but let's say she's 3 years from retirement. She says, is it too early to meet with you, or is this actually the right time to really start planning?
14: Yeah, not only is it not too early, this may be the ideal time. So a few years before retirement gives you room to adjust your savings, tax strategies, income plans, Social Security timing, and investment risk before decision-making becomes urgent. A second opinion can help confirm what is working and identify anything that may need attention. The goal is not to pressure you into retiring sooner. It is to give you clarity now, so when retirement gets closer, you can make decisions that are confident instead of scrambling. You know, it's kind of crazy. Austin and I were meeting with a person over in Lancaster, and we got together for our first appointment. She liked all the things that we said, so she scheduled a second appointment to get together. And what has happened between now and then is she spent a little bit of time in the hospital.
13: Oh, no. Yeah.
14: And part of what happened is she has a very stressful job, is driving her crazy, and cannot wait to retire. So part of when Austin and I got together with her, we told her and her husband that we put together a plan for them and that they had enough to retire. And I believe that she is going to go in on Tuesday and tell them that that is her last day.
13: Ooh, peace out. And I like it.
14: Peace out. Because once again, once you've done a good enough job of saving and you know you have a plan, maybe I'll stick around because there's some word that she may get a buyout. And I'm like, there's no buyout worth having a stroke or having, to be admitted to the hospital because, you're stressed out from your job. So once again, by having a plan, she knows where she's going and she knows how to get there. And then we're going to help her with the penny or the Medicare once she gets there. And we put together a tax plan and all those things, the five areas that we work in. And, they're glad they came in to see us.
13: Bill, that's, the interesting thing. A lot of times we all work with a theory in our brain, but actually getting someone who works in this space, retirement income planning, and can lay eyes on it and allow us to retire even before we thought we could. Boy, what a huge lift off of that young lady's shoulders.
14: Oof. Yeah, so she's 62 years old, has a really good paying job, but with that well-paying job comes a lot of stress. And part of the stress is, I guess she does something in a call center and, people are barking all the time. And it just, sometimes the stress isn't worth the money.
13: Yeah. All right. So, Susan, thanks so much for your question. 717-535-8500 for IFG Financial. Final question. We got time for Richard in Stewartstown. He says he and his wife want to enjoy retirement and still leave something for their kids. They're wondering, how do you help somebody make sure that they're spending what they can each year while also not putting some of that longer term money that they want to leave for the kids at risk?
14: Yeah. So that's one of the biggest retirement questions, because it's really about balance. You do not want to be so careful that you miss the enjoyment of retirement, but also you don't want to spend it in a way that puts your family legacy at risk. So we help people by separating the plan into lifestyle income and legacy goals. First, we determine what is to be spent comfortably each year based on income, savings, taxes, inflation, and market risk. Then we stress test the plan to see how travel, healthcare, and family gifting may affect the long-term picture. The goal is to give you permission to enjoy retirement while protecting what you hope to leave behind. And, you know, I think the biggest thing with that, Bruce, is for so many people that do a great job of saving, meaning they save and scrimped, for a lot of them, they just can't stop that mentality. They cannot spend their money. And that, you know, and by putting together a plan and letting them know what they actually can spend, because if you don't know, you don't know. So when we run these plans and somebody says, well, I need $5,000 a month to live on, and Austin and I say, well, we actually ran that plan at $7,000 a month, and we still have your vacation fund, and we have that new car that you're going to buy in 2029. And remember, you said that you needed a roof, and that's going to be $20,000. And guess what? You still have this amount of money left over at the end of life.
13: Mm-hmm.
14: Do you think that's enough money for your kids if we show you how to do it on a tax-free basis? And what do you think she says?
13: Heck yes.
14: Heck yes. That sounds perfect. Great. Let's sign me up. That's what I want to do. And, you know, and that's the whole thing. We want to make sure people have the power to enjoy their money and spend it.
13: Yeah.
14: Because you can't take it with you. But, you know, we're going to show you how to leave a legacy if that's important to you. And, you know, it's important to a lot of our senior clients.
13: Yep. You don't see U-Hauls hooked to hearses, folks. So reach out to Bill and the team. Nancy, Robert, Susan, Richard, thank you so much for your questions here around Central PA. Want to invite you to the website. You can book your meeting with Bill and the team. 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
23: News. I'm Pam Husso. 50% tariffs on our neighbor to the north following the collapse of trade talks with Canada.
7: The tariffs were initially supposed to kick in at 12:01 a.m. Wednesday, but President Trump extended the deadline for 3 days to allow talks to continue, but the two countries still could not reach an agreement.
23: Fox's Marianne Rafferty, Canada says it will match those tariffs dollar for dollar. Barnstorming in South Carolina, President Trump making the case for the sister of late U.S. Senator Lindsey Graham.
24: President Trump took the stage showing his strong support for Darlene Graham before she takes on Representative Ralph Norman in Tuesday's runoff election. He said that she was a perfect perfect appointment to carry on her brother's term.
23: That is Fox's Christina Coleman. America's listening to Fox News.
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33: This is America This Week from Westwood One, a recap of the top stories from the week gone by. 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
4: a new unwelcome milestone when it comes to the national debt.
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6: Takeaways from another busy primary day on Tuesday with the general election now less than 2 months out. I'm John Stolness in Washington.
8: Less than an hour before the deadline, the U.S. and Canada agree to a deal to hold off on new Canadian tariffs. I'm Jeff McKay in Washington.
9: That teenage lifeguard who saved a 10-year-old boy from pounding waves off the California coast last month is honored at the White House. I'm Julie Walker.
10: Update on Tropical Storm Lala in Hawaii.
11: 14 people have been charged in connection with a drug ring at Penn State.
12: We're senior members of the Delta Upsilon.
11: I'm Lisa Dwyer.
13: New details emerge in the death of actress Hayden Panettiere. I'm Kevin Carr.
33: All ahead on America This Week. You're listening to America This Week. I'm John Trout. The national debt surpassed a record $40 trillion Wednesday, a staggering milestone as defense costs, social programs like Social Security and Medicare, and an interest on the deficit make up an enormous share of federal spending. Correspondent Rich Johnson reports it took just 5 months for the U.S. national debt to increase by another $1 trillion and double under the past two presidents.
4: The national debt is more than $40 trillion, up from $39 trillion in March and increasing faster than predicted.
5: Doesn't this make anyone pucker up?
4: Arizona Congressman David Schweikert posed that question on the House floor back in June. President Trump was shocked when the number was half that when he first ran for president a decade ago.
14: We have $19 trillion in debt. It's going to be very soon $21 trillion, not billion, $21 trillion in debt. And I will tell you, we are sitting on a time bomb.
4: The president in a CBS interview in 2016. Trump did not directly address the issue Wednesday, but did say this about interest rates, which can put a damper on consumer spending.
14: Our country is doing so well despite interest rates. We have interest rates that are artificially, they're actually artificially high. They raise them for no reason.
4: Florida Senator Rick Scott's among those sharing how the huge national debt will impact you.
15: The cost of everything is going to go up. The value of the dollar is going to go down. So if you're a hardworking American family, your paycheck's not going to go as far.
4: Like many other Republicans, Scott says the start to reducing the debt is to balance the budget, which has always been a near impossible task, perhaps more so today as Trump asks for more military spending while also trying to find ways to lower the cost of gas and groceries. The president of the Committee for a Responsible Federal Budget, Maya McGuinness, says there's a mismatch between what lawmakers say about the debt and the solutions they do or don't offer.
16: Politicians don't like to kind of level with the hard things that we have to do, and so they want to give more handouts, taxes, spending cuts, spending increases, and that makes the situation worse.
4: Her comment, courtesy of Bloomberg. And while the president and Congress look for ways to slow down rising debt, both will hit a legal wall by next summer. The U.S. debt limit of $41.1 trillion. When it hits that number, Congress must again vote on whether to raise the limit or repeal the 1939 law that mandated it approve raising the ceiling every time the national debt gets there. I'm Rich Johnson.
33: Progressive Democrats made out well during the primaries this week, but some key Trump-backed candidates failed to win their elections. John Stolness has some of the key takeaways from Tuesday's primary battles in Florida, Wisconsin, and Alaska.
6: In Alaska, Democratic senatorial candidate Mary Peltola appears to be the top vote-getter in that state's non-parliamentary primary election, with about 80% of the vote in. Republican incumbent Dan Sullivan finished in second. The top four vote-getters will advance to November's general election from that state, and it appears that will also include the other Dan Sullivan, who ran against Senator Sullivan for the Republican primary. Peltola told supporters Senator Sullivan has not acted in the best interests of Alaskans during his time in Congress.
18: A third of Alaskans depend on Medicaid. We have tens of thousands of Alaskans who can no longer afford health insurance. And we are getting crushed by corporate greed. Dan Sullivan, every single vote, votes along with corporate greed.
6: Sullivan told his team he was thrilled to make it to the final four and looked forward to taking on all comers this November.
26: We got challenges, but we need to keep that positive vision going for our state. That's the vision we have. D.C. Democrats don't have an agenda or a vision for Alaska. They have a target on Alaska, and we're not going to let them do it.
6: progressive Democrats largely had a good night. The big surprise was in Florida's Democratic Senate primary, where State Representative Angie Nixon beat Alex Vindman, who had a substantial edge in funding and spending. Nixon tells MS Now there is room in the Democratic Party for people like her.
0: I'm not in alignment with everything that the Democratic Party is in alignment with. I believe that the Democratic Party is, however, this big, large chant.
6: However, analysts at the University of Virginia Center for Politics believes Nixon's defeat of Vindman makes it more likely the Republican, Senator Ashley Moody, will retain her seat. Donald Trump had a rough night in Florida House races, with Corey Mills and Catalina Lauf both losing their primaries. He also suffered a loss in the Wyoming governor's race, where State Senator Eric Barlow easily defeated Trump-backed Megan Degenfelder in a deep red state. And in a special election in California, it's still too close to call which Democrat will win the primary to take the seat vacated by former Congressman Eric Swalwell, who resigned in scandal earlier this year. John Stolness, Washington.
10: President Trump said Tuesday night he was delaying temporarily the 50% U.S. tariffs on $20 billion worth of Canadian imports after two countries reached a last-minute deal an hour before the sanctions were to go into effect. America in the Morning's Jeff McKay has more on the story.
1: The president made the announcement on his Truth Social account saying, quote, I have paused the 50% tariff.

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5: Welcome back to America This Week. I'm John Trout. A teenage lifeguard who bravely jumped into dangerous surf to rescue a 10-year-old who was being pulled out into the Pacific Ocean was honored at the White House Monday, sitting down with President Trump. Correspondent Julie Walker reports also in attendance the 10-year-old boy that the lifeguard saved.
6: What you did was incredible, and everybody saw it. And you'd watch it over and over. I know when I first saw it, I said, roll that back. I want to see that again. Is that really happening?
7: President Trump met with Ryder Williams after saying the teen deserved a civilian honor.
8: In those dangerous moments that we have, we always try to fall back on our training. We are trained so well by many to handle that situation as best we can. So I really am just thinking about how to get the boy out of the water as fast as I can. And for shaping my future, I want to be a firefighter in the future, hopefully go through paramedic school.
6: He's off to a good start. We'll give him recommendations. He may have some good recommendations. Go ahead.
7: Dramatic video of the rescue going viral last month, showing Williams clinging to Nathaniel Ray as waves repeatedly crash over them, the pair disappearing from view. A second lifeguard was eventually able to help get them both back to shore at Seabright Beach in Santa Cruz. I'm Julie Walker.
5: Two Penn State University fraternities are in deep trouble for making pledges participating in alleged drug trafficking. As Lisa Dwyer reports, more than a dozen people have been arrested for transporting drugs over state lines to sell on campus.
9: 14 people have been charged in connection with a drug ring at Penn State. The group allegedly ran the operation out of two off-campus fraternity houses, described by authorities as an upper-level trafficking organization for the area. The drug ring reportedly operated in 2023 and 2024, using fraternity pledges to cut and package cocaine.
10: What we learned during this investigation was that between 2023 and 2024, large amounts of cocaine, kilos, were brought from Philadelphia and New York to State College, where they were cut and packaged for sale primarily to Penn State students. The two main dealers, the top of the chain, if you will, were senior members of the Delta, Upsilon, and Sigma Chi fraternities.
9: Four people face serious charges. Delta Upsilon has been placed on interim suspension by Penn State. The other fraternity, Sigma Chi, is not recognized by the university and not subject to its oversight. I'm Lisa Dwyer.
5: One person has died, thousands without power, and there's widespread destruction in Hawaii from Tropical Storm Lala. Correspondent Ben Thomas reports.
11: Lala never made landfall, but even as it weakened from a hurricane to a tropical storm, it lashed Hawaii with intense rainfall and flash flooding from Honolulu to the Big Island, where communities in the southern end were cut off from communication and roads blocked by

0: debris.
1: It is the flood damage that's caused the most damage, more than the wind. Without a doubt, wind has affected roofs in some areas. It certainly blew down trees all over the place. But it's the flood and the mud and the rock that poured through Na'alehu, Pahala, Waiohinu.
0: Officials announced one fatality, a 90-year-old woman found dead in Na'alehu.
2: Because of the work that needs to be done on Oahu, we made the call over the weekend. We're going to hold back our crews here and then put most of the crews from California to work on Hawaii Island.
0: Hawaiian Electric said more than 100,000 customers were without power as of Monday afternoon after Lala's winds took down trees, utility poles, and transmission towers. I'm Ben Thomas.
3: Residents of Gary, Indiana, along with other towns in northwest Indiana, have been in the dark for days, and it may be into next week before power is restored. Frustrations mounting following a series of storms that brought massive rain, winds, and damage to the area southeast of Chicago on August 11th. Residents are still waiting for life to get back to normal. Power authorities are saying that the lights may be on by next Tuesday. Utility crews have been working around the clock to repair the nearly 300 power poles left damaged in recent storms, along with downed trees and other debris. Public schools in Gary will remain closed, and many are resorting to food banks and other donation points to get much-needed hot meals and supplies. The murder trial for a mother accused of killing her own children continues in a Massachusetts courtroom, while her lawyers argue their client was over-medicated and misdiagnosed. Correspondent Clayton Neville reports hundreds of women wore pink shirts outside the courtroom this week in support of Lindsay Clancy and others who suffer from postpartum depression.
4: Lindsay Clancy's charged with killing her three kids, 5-year-old Cora, 3-year-old Dawson, and 8-month-old Callan in January of 2023. She then jumped from a second-story window, leaving her paralyzed from the waist down. This week, Clancy's sitting in the courtroom in a wheelchair, and her defense team pleading its case. More testimony, according to the judge.
5: From there, if the defendant rests, the Commonwealth can then present their witnesses, and if it's not done by Friday, we can go into Monday, and that may mean closings and charge on Tuesday.
6: Okay.
5: All right.
6: And Mr. Verano will be here.
4: Clancy pleaded not guilty, arguing she was not criminally responsible because of severe postpartum psychosis and bipolar disorder at the time. Her lawyers point to the medication she was on.
6: What we would argue is the over-prescription of the medications, whether or not it's the side effects of the medications, whether or not it's the titration or the termination or the immediate cessation of the medications against what normal medical advice would be, all of those factors contribute to the state of mind of Ms. Clancy that was expressed to a lot of people.
4: That includes family members, her lawyers say.
6: She had indicated, I think Your Honor knows the evidence, repeatedly indicated that she was affected by the benzos. She was affected, felt that she was being addicted to the benzos, trying to get off the benzos. She indicated that the sertraline was obviously killing her as far as going from 25 to 50 milligrams. And then subsequent to that, when there's additional SSRIs prescribed.
4: The defense argues that Clancy was open about hearing voices but didn't get the treatment she needed. They also referred to her attempts to get medical health care back in 2022 and her voluntary hospital stay at that time. I'm Clayton Neville.
3: More revealed about the death of a young Hollywood actress. And the Supreme Court says no to President Trump when America This Week returns after these messages.
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3: Welcome back to America This Week. I'm John Trout. New details are emerging into the death of actress Hayden Panettiere, including word of a bag of medication and the 911 call in a heavily redacted incident report. Correspondent Kevin Carr has the latest.
11: A newly released incident report shed some light on the death of actress Hayden Panettiere. The heavily redacted report states officers arrived while EMS and firemen were performing CPR for an extended period on an unresponsive woman. This is consistent with the 911 audio that identifies a woman in cardiac arrest.
12: KRV1, instant 2, response for cardiac arrest. That's the Millwall, 701 Ainsley Bridge Road.
11: The responding officer said CPR had been started for a suspected drug overdose.
13: Ainsley Bridge Road overdose. CPR is in progress.
11: The report identifies two witnesses, Panettiere's boyfriend Brian Hickerson and his brother Zach. Most of their statements were redacted. They showed the officer a bag of medication that Panettiere had been using, but the list of 9 items was redacted. The medication Narcan, which is used for emergency treatment of opioid overdoses, was found at the scene. On the podcast On Purpose with Jay Shetty in May, Panettiere spoke about her struggle with addiction.
14: And so it became this horrible cycle for years of battling depression and anxiety and alcoholism and substance abuse and me just trying to find my way back.
11: Hickerson and Panettiere had a tumultuous on-again, off-again relationship, which included incidents of domestic violence, arrests, and jail time. An autopsy was performed on Monday, but the full toxicology report won't be available for up to 12 weeks. I'm Kevin Carr.
3: The nation's highest court has again rebuffed President Trump's latest attempt to overturn a jury verdict against him. Correspondent Marcela Sanchez reports.
15: The Supreme Court has again rejected President Trump's attempt to throw out a $5 million jury verdict in favor of writer E. Jean Carroll. The jury found Trump sexually abused her at a New York City department store in the mid-1990s and later defamed her. Trump's lawyers had asked the justices to reconsider their decision in June, refusing to hear his appeal. Trump paid the judgment shortly after. Trump and the Justice Department were also asking the high court to toss out a second $83 million verdict. They argue he's immune from being sued over comments he made about Carroll in 2019. The court hasn't acted on that appeal yet. Trump has denied any wrongdoing. Marcela Sanchez, Washington.
3: That's our show for today. America This Week is produced by Jeff McKay. I'm John Trout. This is Westwood One.
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21: Destination South Carolina. I'm Pam Husso, Fox News. Ahead of Tuesday's runoff election, President Trump stumped in South Carolina for Republican U.S. Senate candidate Darlene Graham. She's facing GOP Representative Ralph Norman.
22: Look at the rallies. Look at what we have today. You have thousands of people standing outside, can't get in. They're standing outside, and we're not even really running, but we are running because we have to get Darlene and other people elected.
21: Joining the president on stage in Myrtle Beach, outgoing White House Press Secretary Caroline Leavitt.
23: President Trump, you are the most consequential and historic president in the history of our great country. And it has been the honor of my life to serve as your White House Press Secretary, sir.
21: Leavitt will continue playing a role within Mr. Trump's super PAC. Trade negotiations are broken between the U.S. and Canada. As a result, the U.S. imposed 50% tariffs on billions of dollars of Canadian goods.
24: President Donald Trump's import taxes will hit about 5% of what Canada ships to the United States every year. Now, that includes products that range from hockey sticks to tongue depressors. The countries sold each other $880 billion worth of goods and services last year. The tariffs were initially supposed to kick in at 12:01 a.m. Wednesday, but President Trump extended the deadline for 3 days to allow talks to continue, but the two countries still could not reach an agreement in time.
21: Fox's Marianne Rafferty, Canada is promising to retaliate. Foggy weather is being cited as a factor in a plane crash in Alaska. 8 people were killed yesterday after a small plane attempted to land twice at a remote military airport. 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
25: Patchy morning fog, otherwise a mostly cloudy day today with a chance of some showers and a high in the upper 70s. Cloudy with showers likely tonight. Patchy fog developing in the overnight and a low in the mid-60s. Sunny on Sunday in the low 80s. More sunshine near 80 on Monday.
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26: Good morning and welcome to Community Focus. I'm Diane Gray and I'm very pleased to have you join us this morning, especially if you love animals, because we are going to talk about a very unique wildlife rehabilitation center in Lancaster called Acorn Acres. Their mission is to care for and rehabilitate injured orphaned and displaced wildlife. But there's kind of a twist to the whole thing. And so that's why we brought Betsy Shank, the founder and executive director of Acorn Acres, which is located in Lancaster, to join us on Community Focus. Good morning, Betsy.
0: Good morning.
26: So I got to ask you, Acorn Acres is a wildlife rehabilitation center that specializes in assisting bunnies, squirrels, possums, groundhogs, kind of like what you describe as little guys and underdogs of the wildlife world. How did that happen?
0: On April 16th of 2010, I came home from my professional office job, and I was mowing the yard, and I found a baby squirrel, and I found my calling in life that day as well. Squirrels and bunnies are the number one and number two animals coming into rehabs across the nation, and most people don't care for them very much. The bunnies eat their gardens, and the squirrels chew on everything, and those little guys, they just ignited my soul. And fast forward, you know, 16 years, and here we are running a whole facility that specializes in these guys. And actually, we're the only facility in the state to specialize in them.
26: There are plenty of wildlife rehabilitation centers that do take care of the rabbits and the squirrels and the woodchucks. But to know that in Lancaster, we have a center that exclusively focuses on the little guys is very, very cool. And with Acorn Acres, you really haven't been around for decades like some of them have been. How did Acorn Acres get its start?
0: You know, when I found that first squirrel, I had a dream that I would have my own rehab at some point. It's not exactly easy. And then turning it into a nonprofit made it even more difficult. Mm-hmm. And then COVID came along. And I had my full-time job at the time was being a seamstress. So I ended up making masks and I made a profit. And I was not okay with that. So I turned that profit into a nonprofit so that I could give back to my community long term. And, you know, the whole thing kind of evolved. I didn't necessarily make it happen. I allowed it to happen, which I think is very organic and is going to set us up for the most amount of success. And I get to do what I love doing, which is, you know, the little guys, the underdogs. These are the guys that we see in our backyards every single day.
26: A lot of times I have a pet rabbit, and I've had rabbits for the past, 15 years at least. And I always joke that, and it's not the funniest joke, don't get me wrong, but I always joke that in the wild, rabbits are like nature's candy because they are prey animals for everything under the sun, pretty much. And so they're rather delicate because they don't have to live a long time. They just have to be able to reproduce. But I can proudly say that my last rabbit, domesticated rabbits are a little different. She, Alice, lasted for 12 years before I had to say
0: congratulations.
26: Goodbye. Congratulations. Yeah, my current little guy, Jackson, he is 5, I believe. So, you know, I know the work that goes into taking care of a domesticated rabbit. I can only imagine all of the learning that you had to do to figure out how to properly care for these delicate little creatures, whether it's a bunny, squirrel, groundhog, a possum, or field mice, anything like that. What kind of training did you go through?
0: Mine is a little unconventional. Normally, you would work with a rehabber close to where you reside or where you're going to practice. Mm-hmm. I did ultimately end up doing that. But initially, you know, I spent the first from 2010 to 2015, 2016, traveling the entire East Coast from Florida to Canada, as far west as the Mississippi, studying under different rehabilitators that I had met at wildlife conferences. Uh-huh. So I took a lot of their best practices and then incorporated that into my plan and my procedures. I did work with some rehabilitators here in Pennsylvania. One of them was my sponsoring rehabber. You have to have somebody that sponsors you so that you can become a rehabilitator in Pennsylvania. So my training is a little unconventional, but honestly, I think it really set me up to be able to specialize in these guys.
26: We're talking with Betsy Shank. She's the founder and executive director of Acorn Acres Wildlife Rehabilitation and joining me on Community Focus this morning. Betsy, what year did Acorn Acres get going?
0: We are a product of COVID. I'd like to think we're a good product. Our federal birthday is September 1 of 2020. Mm-hmm. We opened and told the world that we existed on January 1 of 21. And then we started taking animals in April of 21. Initially, we were in my house, so I needed to create a little bit of separation to make sure that everybody stayed safe with all of the COVID things going on. I didn't want to bring that into my home. So we opened in 21 and ran out of my home until the fall of 24.
26: So tell us about the new facilities that you have on Stone Mill Road in Lancaster.
0: We have 2,000 beautiful square feet of dedicated space to these guys. We have an education room. We have all the different rooms for our patients. So we have great cross-contamination procedures, which is it makes the whole rehab process faster because we're not making each other sick, basically.
26: Right.
0: We have x-ray and fluoroscopy and dishwashers. We have a whole resident room with an 8-foot tree that they can climb. We can bring the community in. A lot of people don't understand what wildlife rehabilitation is.
26: Sure.
0: We can bring them into this space and show that, and we can share what their donations are building. We are so lucky to have this space, and our team loves it. I mean, you can see the pride when the team is here, you know, repainting something that got scratched or, you know, mopping the floor. It's the pride of our whole organization.
26: Excellent. This is the kind of thing I love to hear about. And since you are there to rehabilitate injured, orphaned, and displaced wildlife, what are the most common reasons that wildlife is treated at Acorn Acres?
0: That is an interesting question. So the number one reason is human interference.
26: Mm-hmm. Okay, I see.
0: But that may be something. Yeah, I mean, that may be something. You know, they got hit with a car. Well, the human didn't purposely go out to try to hit them. The animal ran in front of the car.
26: Right, right.
0: But it was still human interference. Sometimes a tree comes down in a storm, or becomes dangerous in a storm, and then to save the house and the people that live beneath the tree, the human will cut down the tree because we kind of have to.
26: Mm-hmm.
0: And then there would be a nest in the tree. So, I mean, ultimately, as it comes down to it, the number one is human interference, but it can also be stemmed from a natural disaster, rain, wind, you know, snowstorms, things like that.
26: Mm-hmm.
0: Then pets.
26: Oh, pet attacks. Yeah, I can imagine.
0: Yeah.
26: What is the return to the wild success rate? Because I know that is your goal when you take in every animal that comes to Acorn Acres.
0: So the national average for rehabilitators is about 50%.
26: Mm-hmm.
0: The more you take in, the more you will lose.
26: Sure.
0: That's just scientific fact. And proudly, last year, we tripled our patient load. We did 632 animals, and we had an 84% success rate.
26: That's fantastic. Congratulations.
0: Thank you. We are very proud of that.
26: Oh, you
0: the prior
26: be.
0: Year, and the prior year is when we moved into our building. So we had a lot of, you know, building construction going on. We received a little over 200 animals with a 76% rate. So we increased our patient load times 3, and then we also increased our success rate, which I think points to how desperately we needed this space and what we're doing with it.
26: We're talking on this morning's Community Focus with Betsy Shank. She is the founder and executive director of Acorn Acres Wildlife Rehabilitation in Lancaster, which it specializes in rehabilitating injured, orphaned, and displaced wildlife that's on the smaller side, the rabbits, the squirrels, possums, groundhogs, things like that. And I first heard of Acorn Acres when I saw a picture of Poppy the groundhog in her little pink vest in one of the local newspapers. And I fell in love. In fact, a store in downtown Lancaster had a line of Poppy items, like Poppy on a pillow, Poppy on a tote bag. And I have that Poppy tote bag to this day because I love it so much. Her little face just made me so happy. She was a special little groundhog, wasn't she? She got you a lot of attention.
0: Poppy was incredible. She liked people. She knew her job well. She loved the camera. The camera loved her. And yeah, she took her fame and lived it to the fullest.
26: Yeah, she was a super cutie.
0: She was a good girl.
26: And now you have two different groundhog ambassadors, Elliot and Lily. Can you tell us a little bit about them and how they ended up in this role at Acorn Acres?
0: So Elliot was Poppy's little brother, and he actually did get to meet Poppy, and she, you know, shared her prognosticating knowledge and how to act in front of the camera. She shared all that with her little brother before she left us. And Elliot is now our chief chuck. He was transferred to us from our sponsoring center, Red Creek Wildlife Center. And he was a sick little boy. He had some, he had been attacked, so he had some infections going on. And he now has a chronic sinus infection, and he doesn't have full range of motion in his shoulder. So he is non-releasable. And then our friends up at Pocono Wildlife had a little girl that I think she was a runt. She's very little. She's very undersized. Mm-hmm. She's the boss, but she's still very little. So she's tiny but mighty. And they said, are you looking for another groundhog? And I do like to keep our residents or our ambassadors in sets or pairs so that they basically have a BFF. So I said, yes, we will take Lily. And she wasn't named Lily at the time. We kept with the flower theme to honor Poppy.
26: Gotcha.
0: So we have Elliot and Lily. And even though Elliot is the chief chuck, Lily is the boss.
26: Tiny girl energy. That's how it works.
0: Yep. Tiny girl energy. There you go.
26: Along with the rehabilitation of the wild animals, I've noticed that a big part of Acorn Acres' mission is to educate the public about these animals and why they're so important in our environment. Can you give us an overview of what kind of programs you offer for the residents in our area?
0: So we offer a bunch of different programs. We've got programs where we come to you and we talk about squirrels, bunnies, groundhogs, you know, all of your common backyard prey species. And by prey, I mean eyes on the side. We have programs where we bring you into our facility. We just started a whole new initiative called Inside the Wild. It's specifically geared for children ages 4 to 12, and they spend 2 hours with us, and we have, you know, junior wildlife rehabilitator or animal adaptations or owl pellet dissections to see what the owls eat.
26: Wow.
0: You know, can you find a whole skull in your pellet? So we have a lot of different types of programs. We can cater them specifically for adults. As a matter of fact, yesterday I had a program down in West Lawn for the St. Ignatius seniors. And it was a senior group, and, you know, this is who we are, this is what we do, and this is how you can have a wild animal not do the destructive things in your yard.
26: Oh, that's
0: so
26: good
0: we
26: to
0: were
26: know.
0: Coaching them on some methods on how to make a squirrel stop eating the corn in your garden,
26: mm-hmm.
0: or make a groundhog stop eating the tomatoes in your garden. You know, little things like that. And then why do we appreciate these animals? Why are groundhogs important more than one day a year, which of course is the best day of the year? But, you know, why do we need to love these animals? What do they do for us? So we can share that information and, you know, hopefully change some perspectives, change some attitudes towards these vermin, towards the little guys that are generally seen as pests.
26: Right, right. And that is an important part, because not just for us, but they are part of what I like to call, like Disney says, the circle of life. We need them all for a reason, even down to the littlest mouse.
0: These guys are the foundation to a healthy ecosystem.
26: Yes.
0: And if our ecosystem collapses, so does everything that's built upon it, which is us. We have to take care of the little guys, because they're the ones, you know, dispersing our seeds and, you know, tilling up the soil. I mean, squirrels are single-handedly responsible for the spreading of the national forests because of all of their forgotten nuts.
26: You know,
0: these
26: that.
0: Guys are doing good because of the forgotten nuts. These guys are doing good work for us. And, you know, they plant the trees that clean the air that we breathe.
26: These guys are doing good work.
0: Yeah, it really does. If I can share that with a child, and the children are our future, if I can walk them through a reunite on how to get a baby back to its mom, that child is going to remember that for the rest of its life. And it will share that information as that child grows up with its own children, with its friends in school. It's just going to keep, it's almost like a ripple. You know, it just keeps getting bigger and bigger.
26: Mm-hmm. We're talking with Betsy Shank, who is the founder and executive director of the Acorn Acres Wildlife Rehabilitation Center, which is located on Stone Mill Road in Lancaster. If Betsy's passion for the programs that they offer at Acorn Acres has got you interested, they have an excellent website at Acorn Acres, WR for Wildlife Rehabilitation. acornacreswr.com. And they also have an excellent Facebook page. And that's where I learned about your wildlife baby shower. What's that going to be about? When is it? What are we going to be able to experience?
0: So that is March 28th from 2 to 6 p.m. And it is here at the clinic. And it's kind of going to be an open house format, again, to get people in so they can see what wildlife rehabilitation is about. But there's a baby shower twist. You know, we're going to have a pacifier hunt, kind of like a scavenger hunt, but you got to find the pacifiers. We're going to have, you know, snacks and sips. We have some special wine that we brought in from two different squirrel themed wineries.
26: Oh, cool.
0: Yeah, I know. It's like, how do you get squirrel wine? We're going to have, you know, obviously the backdrop for the selfie station, maybe some scratch offs to see if you get win some raffle tickets. We're going to have all kinds of different themed raffle baskets. There's a crossword, like a big framed crossword puzzle. Just questions about wildlife and, you know, gestation periods and just random fun facts that you're going to get to write on, basically write on a big picture frame to fill in the crossword puzzle. Yeah, it's just, we're just going to have, guess how many whatevers are in a container. Our merch will be for sale. We will have some babies. While I can't show the babies real life, we will bring up the feedings on our large TVs so that they can watch a feeding as it's actually happening. Because we have pinkies in right now, so we have to feed them every 3 hours. So it's going to be all about babies. It is a fundraiser for us because baby season is the most expensive time that we have. We've got babies coming in, you know, sometimes upwards of 20 a day. They have very special requirements. They require heat and humidity and very specialized foods. So we're raising funds to make sure that we have everything that our incoming patients are going to need. We're doing it in a super fun way.
26: That's the Wildlife Baby Shower at Acorn Acres, which is located at 2100 Stone Mill Road in Lancaster. That is going to be on March 28th. Again, for more information, you can visit their Facebook page or acornacreswr.com. Betsy, you just mentioned baby season is here. What advice do you have for people who find what they think might be babies abandoned by their mother? Because that's not always the case, right?
0: It is not always the case. And thank you so much for asking that. It is so critically important for the potential survival of these babies. First thing you do is do not feed it. No water, no food. It is critically important to not do that. It is human nature. We want to. Please don't do that. The very next thing you need to do is contact a wildlife rehabilitator. Tell us what you're seeing. Explain what's going on to the best of your knowledge. I mean, you might not know. You might just stumble upon this random animal. Tell us what you're seeing. We're going to ask you a series of questions so that we can determine, are you experiencing a 911 or is this normal? And then based on that information, we're going to be able to ask you, okay, let's try to do a reunite and try to get the babies back to their mom because sometimes that's all they need. Or we may say, yes, this is an emergency. Please keep the babies warm and we can advise you on how to do that and then bring them to our facility. But the number one thing to not do is feed them.
26: Very interesting. And what about injured wildlife? Possums are usually the most gentle of animals and would rather play dead than confront anything. But even an injured possum or groundhog can be dangerous because they're frightened and they're in pain.
0: Absolutely.
26: But people want to help. What's some advice for that kind of situation?
0: So let's talk about opossums first. They have 50 teeth and they're very good at using them. They don't want to, I know, the most amount of teeth of any land mammal. They don't want to hurt you. They would prefer if you went away, but they do get hit by cars. They do get attacked by dogs. Contain the animal. Something as easy as putting a box over the animal.
26: Mm-hmm.
0: So, you know, I mean, the animal's going to have to drag the box away, but it gives you a couple extra minutes to reach out to a rehabilitator and get some advice on the entire situation. And then we can guide you based on the location and what the surroundings are of how to best safely contain that animal to prepare it for transport to a licensed facility. Groundhogs in Pennsylvania are a little bit different because they're rabies vector species, so you cannot touch them with your bare skin. If you come upon a groundhog having a situation, contact a wildlife rehabilitator, contact the Pennsylvania Game Commission, seek professional advice. Do not touch that animal with your bare skin. There are laws surrounding that, and rehabilitators must adhere to them or we can lose our permits.
26: On this morning's edition of Community Focus, we are talking with Betsy Shank, the founder and executive director of Acorn Acres Wildlife Rehabilitation, which is located in Lancaster. I imagine there are a lot of volunteer opportunities, especially during baby season at Acorn Acres. And if someone is interested in joining that volunteer staff, are there any requirements?
0: The only requirement that we have is 25 years of age or older, and 1 4-hour shift per week, same day, same shift.
26: Mm-hmm.
0: If the work schedule that the individual has rotates every week and they would be able to do like a Tuesday one week, a Wednesday the next week, although it's not the same day, same shift, I'm looking for the consistency.
26: Gotcha.
0: That consistency allows us to plan events. It allows us to plan trips to the vet, trips to the grocery store. We also have all of our volunteer opportunities listed on our website. We have a whole lot of them. And that was part of the beauty of moving to our building. People want to be involved, but maybe they don't want to touch the animals.
26: Mm-hmm.
0: We have opportunities where you can be part of our Acorn family, but not have to touch the animals, which I'm so excited to launch that part of the whole process. Well, we need people that go to the grocery store. We'll need people to do inventory. Somebody just making all of our salads and meals, somebody folding all the laundry. I mean, there's so many different things that we need help with. You don't have to touch the animals, but you're making the job easier for those of us that do.
26: Gotcha.
0: And I couldn't offer that in my home, but I can here.
26: Uh-huh. And again, acornacreswr.com if you want to look into the various volunteer opportunities that are available, and maybe you will end up helping to feed baby bunnies, or perhaps you will be taking care of mopping the floor. You never know, because everything needs to get done in a situation like this where it's a team of volunteers getting together to benefit the underdogs of the wildlife world, the rabbits and squirrels, opossums and woodchucks. And I know that you have some pretty cool Acorn Acre swag on your website. Could you tell us about some of that?
0: I noticed this when we first opened back in, 21, when children were accompanying their parents, bringing in the animal. And they felt really bad that they were dropping off, Fluffy the bunny or Squirrely the squirrel.
26: Right.
0: And then they would leave empty handed. The children's hearts were broken, even though they were doing very, very good.
26: Mm-hmm.
0: So when we got this space, I put a small retail area where they can take home a bunny, a stuffed bunny.
26: Yeah.
0: Or they can take home, a badge reel that's in the shape of an opossum because, mom works at the hospital and needs to have her ID on it. So it's all wildlife themed. It does help support all of our rehabilitation efforts. So it's all by suggested donation. It's fun. You need a stocking stuffer. I have squirrel socks and opossum socks, or I have a crossbody opossum bag. There's all kinds of wildlife themed squirrels, bunnies, opossums, and groundhogs. Actually, I even have something out there for a skunk, but it's fun stuff that you're not necessarily going to be able to find in any of the other local stores. You can come in here, you can make a purchase for a friend or for yourself and help support our mission.
26: I really like your t-shirts, which are on the t-shirt is an outline of the state of Pennsylvania. And inside it says Acorn Acres Wildlife Rehab. And in the corner is either a little bunny, squirrel. I guess you got a woodchuck there. They're so cute.
0: Yep.
26: Love them.
0: You know what that little corner is? That little corner is Lancaster County.
26: Derp.
0: That is right where Lancaster County is. That's why we put our animal there.
26: Makes sense. I really, really think they're adorable. And I do hope people visit acornacreswr.com and check out the merchandise. See how to donate. Maybe see how to volunteer. And don't forget to look up the information on the Wildlife Baby Shower, which is going to be at Acorn Acres at 2100 Stone Mill Road in Lancaster on March 28th. Perfect family-friendly event for the kids and everybody to not just have fun, but also educate yourselves about the littlest wildlife that we come across in our pretty much day-to-day activities. And with it being baby animal season, you might find some babies in a nest in your backyard. And if you're concerned they've been abandoned, don't immediately assume that's the case. The best way you can help is to look at the babies, see if they're injured or obviously suffering. And if not, you really shouldn't do anything unless they look real skinny. And then you might want to call in a wildlife rehabilitator like Acorn Acres in Lancaster. They can go over a list of questions with you and determine if human intervention is needed. And through Acorn Acres, you can learn how to share your property with the wildlife that we often consider vermin or pests like squirrels, rabbits, woodchucks. There are ways we can live with them and them with us. 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Because remember, at Acorn Acres Wildlife Rehabilitation Center, they take in injured, orphaned, and unhomed creatures of the forest, woods, and backyards. All the little critters, mice, chipmunks, bunnies, groundhogs, squirrels, skunks, even beavers. 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So thank you, Betsy, so much for joining us on this morning's edition of Community Focus. We really appreciate all the insight you were able to give us into the underdogs of the wildlife world.
0: Thank you so much for having us. This has been a lot of fun. And, you know, I love sharing about my dream come true. This is, you know, a labor of love. And to be able to share it is wonderful. Thank you.
26: That'll do it for this morning's edition of Community Focus. I'm so glad you could join us. I'm Diane Gray.
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25: Patchy morning fog, otherwise a mostly cloudy day today with a chance of some showers and a high in the upper 70s. Cloudy with showers likely tonight. Patchy fog developing in the overnight and a low in the mid-60s. Sunny on Sunday in the low 80s. More sunshine near 80 on Monday.
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1: News, I'm Paul Stevens. The U.S. Supreme Court saying construction on the new White House ballroom can continue.
2: Chief Justice John Roberts issued the temporary order, which prevents a lower court order from taking effect that would have stopped above-ground construction on the ballroom. The Supreme Court will now consider lawsuits aimed at stopping the project.
1: And that's Fox's Kevin Uretsky. Canada now vowing retaliation against President Trump's 50% tariffs, which will hit about 5% of what Canada ships to the U.S. every year.
24: The tariffs were initially supposed to kick in at 12:01 a.m. Wednesday. President Trump extended the deadline for 3 days to allow talks to continue, but the two countries still could not reach an agreement in time.
1: And that's Fox's Marianne Rafferty. Canadian Prime Minister Mark Carney blaming what he calls unfair last-minute changes to D.C.'s proposed terms. 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
5: 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Well, hello and welcome. Welcome to the Red Wagon Estate Planning and Elder Law Show, hosted by me, yours truly, Jeffrey Belomo, where we discuss all things estate planning and elder law, and, well, hey, anything else we want to talk about. I am really excited for this podcast today. One of my mentors, one of the people that I have aspired to be like my entire career, is on the podcast today, Robert Armstrong. How are you doing today?
6: I'm doing fine. Thank you for those kind words.
5: Man, this is a a full circle moment for me, and I know we'll talk about it here in a minute. So I'm really looking forward to this. But before we get into the podcast talking about the American Academy and American Academy wealth, I want to just do the quick disclaimer. Please do not take what you hear from this show or any other show to constitute legal advice. If you are looking for legal advice, please contact an attorney licensed in the state that you reside in who practices law in the area that you are looking for advice in. And after you meet with them and discuss facts specific to your case, they can give you legal advice. This show and any other show should be used for informational, educational, and entertainment purposes only. And although we may be talking tangentially about some of those concepts, this is not intended to be legal advice. At Belomo & Associates, we educate so what happened to my family does not happen to yours. We offer free educational workshops on a weekly basis in the areas of estate planning, in a pre-planning context, Medicaid crisis planning, life care planning, special needs planning, and post-death administration and trust administration. If you're looking for education in those areas, please give the office a call at 717-845-5390. Or check us out on the web at www.belomoassociates.com, and we will be able to get you the list of all of our workshops that we host on a regular basis, absolutely free of charge. We look forward to educating you and your family so what happened to mine doesn't happen to yours. All right, so I look forward to talking today. So would you mind introducing yourself and telling us a little bit about yourself?
6: Sure. My name is Robert Armstrong, and I lived in San Diego for about 60 years. And then 5 years ago, my wife and I moved to Knoxville, Tennessee. So I'm now in the South and just loving it here. So we traded a beautiful house in San Diego for 10 acres on a lake with a boat. So it's like a whole new lifestyle. And just loving it. I have been practicing law since 1976, so it'll be 50 years next year. And we created a law firm called Armstrong, Fish & Titoli, where I hooked up with my partner, Sanford Fish, known as Sandy, and we've been partners for like 40 years. It's been an amazing, amazing adventure. And we have a company called the American Academy of Estate Planning Attorneys, and we have about close to 150 members around the country, all estate planning attorneys. And one of the things that we did, Jeff, when we started out, was we believed in systems. And so we created systems for every part of the law firm, systems for marketing, systems for coaching, systems for drafting documents, even an educational system to teach the lawyers the latest in estate planning law. And it has been very, very successful. People, we have members that have been with us for 30 years and still going strong. But then about 2 years ago, we decided that we wanted to create an enterprise model law firm. And what that means is that we were going to offer services to our clients in addition to legal services. But legal services would be the only way that we would market this new business. So nobody can come to us in this thing I'll talk about in a second, except through being a legal client, an estate planning client. And what we did 2 years ago was we hooked up with a $1 trillion company called Dimensional Fund Advisors, and we wanted to get into wealth management. And lots of people said, no, you don't want to do that. It's lawyers should be lawyers and financial advisors should be financial advisors. But one of our members, Mark Agrari from Long Island, had taken a different path, and he created this wealth management firm, Agrari Wealth, and created a whole new system for meeting with clients to not only discuss their legal needs, but once that was through, or when the meetings that discussed the legal were through, there would be a discussion about the investments that a client had and whether this was a time where your life journey has changed, so you're no longer so concerned with accumulating assets. You obviously want to still accumulate, but there's other issues that are involved. You want to make sure your estate plan actually works the way it was intended. And so if you have just the estate plan, but you don't have the proper investments, your entire estate could be wiped out. In fact, there's horror stories that our members tell us, and I'm sure, Jeff, you've experienced it as well, where seniors are taken advantage of. You know, they're put in inappropriate investments. And so we thought, well, we understand this whole thing. Why don't we, in addition to being the lawyer, also offer wealth management to our clients? And so we had a blueprint that Mark had created, which is essentially a 5-meeting system. And this system, we were always of the mind that you have like a couple of meetings. You come in and you meet with the attorney and you find out about the family, what their needs are, what they desire in an estate plan. And then we get busy and created all the documents, and people came back in to sign their documents, and then that was it.
5: Yeah.
6: You know, and we encouraged everybody to keep in contact with their clients on a regular basis. But we know that most lawyers do not keep in contact with their clients. Sometimes it's years, maybe a decade or more before they have another conversation with the attorney who drafted their estate plan. And so we thought, you know, we want to have a deeper relationship with our clients. And the way that to do that is to get rid of this 2-meeting system so that we can spend more time with the clients. And so we've got this 5-meeting system. And when clients hear that the attorney is going to meet with them 5 times, you can just feel the sigh of relief with the clients, knowing that this isn't a one and done sort of thing. We're going to be your attorneys and advisors from now until, you know, your estate plan is needed, and then into the next generation as well. So we did that, and 2 years ago, we started out, and about 50 of our members decided to join us with this American Academy Wealth company we created. And in the last two and a half years, we have over $1 billion in assets under management. And some of our members have 100 million, 50 million, and they're just getting started. And the best part about it is not the money, not the compensation. It's the feeling of security that our clients have, that they know that everything is one stop. So when a client has a problem, they don't have to call Vanguard's 1-800 line and talk to somebody they've never met before, or trying to get things done from various financial services companies. They've got one call. They call us, and then we look after everything because we've got all of their assets, we've got all of their estate plan, and we know the family. We've gotten to know the family really well. So that kind of is where we are today. We just wrote a book called The Enterprise Law Firm Model. And lawyers, once they understand it and how they can have a deeper relationship with the clients, then it's really kind of an easy sort of transfer.
5: Yeah, I'll tell you, I mentioned this before we got on the podcast today, but for my listeners, we have a very loyal listening base and certainly have a very large clientele over 25 years. I talk a lot about systems and processes. I talk a lot about our, you know, Red Wagon Club and the maintenance program. And we talk a lot about this stuff. And I preach about this on the podcast and in all my workshops. What my listeners don't realize is that Robert Armstrong and Sandy Fitch are the ones who actually created the entire concept. I remember in 2009, when I opened up my own firm, I met someone who actually was trained by Robert Armstrong and Sandy Fish, and I fell in love with everything about it. He introduced me to another book that they wrote, The E-Myth Attorney by Michael Gerber, as well as Robert Armstrong and Sandy Fish. And this was the first book I read when I went on my own about learning. Just because you're a lawyer and you know the technical side of it doesn't mean that you know anything about running a business or the entrepreneurial Caesar, I think is what he called it. And
6: yes, yes.
5: I always admired you guys. I always knew that this all came out of the American Academy. My mentor was always very gracious to the fact that it came from you guys and that you were the founders and that you were the brainchild behind it. And

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1: Michael Gerber, and then you and Sandy kind of co-authored this as well. That had to be a neat experience working with him and doing that.
2: It was, you know, and we had Michael Gerber invited when the Academy first started way back in 1993. He was our first keynote speaker. And because we had read his book and it completely transformed the way we looked at the practice of law by having systems run everything in the practice so the attorney could spend more time with the clients. And so Michael is a fabulous speaker, and he came and he knew what we had done with his book. And he said, I would like to create a vertical. And he said, and we want you guys to be the first book. So we said yes, and we wrote the E-Myth Attorney. And it's been very, very successful.
1: Yeah, it inspired a lot of people, a lot of the generations behind you guys. You were just way ahead of your time, but a lot of us use it as the blueprint, and I anchor back to it on a regular basis. Anytime I start to go astray and think about people, and I realize it's all about systems and processes, and I kind of anchor back to that, and it's always a great reminder, if you will. And this book sits on my shelf. This is along with the E-Myth. I mean, the both of them are sitting side by side, and I anchor back to them on a very regular basis.
2: Yeah, well, that is great. And the fact that you have created a membership program, which I just found out about today, and it's very successful. So you're in touch with your clients on a regular basis.
1: Yes.
2: They come to see you as the hub of their professional relationships. That's fabulous.
1: Yeah, and we created professional boot camps where we train financial advisors, insurance agents, CPAs, social workers, nursing home administrators, RNs, certified nurse practitioners, and it's a 7-credit boot camp. And the entire purpose is professionals being coordinated together, because even the best intentions, the best plans, if they're not followed through on and funded properly, or you don't have all the professionals aligned, people get hurt. And I'm listening to you and I'm reading your book going, this is exactly what I preach in my 7-credit. We offer free credits for professionals. And this is the entire model of my entire boot camp. The synergy is crazy.
2: Yeah, it is. It is.
1: Yeah, that's amazing. So they moved from San Diego to Tennessee. I don't mean to jump around, but I am fascinated by that, because for a gentleman from the East Coast, San Diego is the pinnacle of where I want to end up in my life.
2: Oh, my goodness. Well, I'll disabuse you of that notion very quickly.
1: All right. Fair enough.
2: California has the most beautiful weather ever.
1: Yes.
2: You know, you cannot beat that. One of the reasons we came to Tennessee is very crass. They have no income tax. And it's actually in the Constitution that they don't have an income tax. They have no capital gains tax. They have no income tax. They have no inheritance tax. They have no estate tax. And so by moving from California to Tennessee, I think I got a raise of about $100,000 just by moving.
1: Wow.
2: So it's been a very good thing. Now, the weather is not as good as San Diego, but we go back to San Diego on a fairly regular basis, so I get to experience it. But living in the South is a whole different experience, Jeff. It really is. People are so friendly and so accommodating. So we're very happy with the move. My wife just got two mammoth donkeys. Well, a year ago we got them, Whiskey and Tango. And so we are on this 10-acre place. And so they're out there. It's like an idyllic sort of thing. I'll have to send you some pictures.
1: Wow, that's crazy. And you went from, I assume, in San Diego, not a 10-acre farm or not a 10-acre lot. I'm going to make an assumption here just based on what I know about San Diego.
2: Yeah, we had a big place in San Diego. It was like an acre and a third, which is very large
1: very large
2: inside the city of San Diego. But we're glad.

0: We left, and it seems like there's lots of people leaving California, as you've probably heard. So
1: Yeah.
0: we were like the forefront runners, I guess, in that.
1: Wow. Well, you've been the forefront runners in a lot of things, I think. That's incredible. So, is the law practice still existing in San Diego?
0: The law practice is, and the American Academy of Estate Planning Attorneys is in San Diego. So we have lots of deep ties with California, but just not me and my wife living there.
1: That's awesome. And I will say, I sort of changed the name of the Academy and didn't realize it. Every time I talk about the Academy and I speak about it in boot camps, and I always give credit where credit is due, I always call it the American Academy of Estate Planning and Elder Law Attorneys. So apparently I changed the name of the company and I did not mean to do
0: I like that name. I like it. You didn't
1: that.
0: change it.
1: When you said it for the first time today, I was like, oops,
0: Oh,
1: I've been saying that wrong for all these years.
0: funny.
1: Yeah, well, no, nobody caught me on it, I guess, but I'm sort of diming myself out now with the owner here.
0: Not a problem.
1: Very good. So, all right, so then let's head over back to the enterprise law firm model. The book itself was that just the next evolution, just the next obvious step of, okay, we've created this, I assume, in conjunction with the American Academy, especially could you call it the American Academy Wealth? And then you just wanted to put something out there about it and put it in print so that people could refer to it and see what the model is.
0: Well, that and the fact that it is a new paradigm for
1: Yeah.
0: estate planning attorneys. So, back in 1993, when we created the Academy of Estate Planning Attorneys, it was based upon, as you know, it was based upon systems. And we took much of our inspiration from the E-Myth Revisited by Michael Gerber, and we completely transformed our practice. That was before 1993, and we'd completely changed the practice. And then in 1993, we said, you know, maybe other people would like to know how we created such a successful estate planning practice. And so, believe it or not, we had a boot camp in Las Vegas, Nevada in 1993, March of 1993. And we invited attorneys from around the country to come and spend a few days with us. And so, in order to make sure that people were comfortable coming to Vegas to listen to a couple of California attorneys, we said, look, we're not even going to cash your check. We're not even going to take your credit card. When the whole boot camp is over, then you let us know whether it was worth your while. And everybody stayed, everybody joined the organization, and for the past 34 years we've been in business.
1: Are you still doing regular, I don't know if you're still calling them boot camps or what you're calling them, but
0: Yes, we have a boot camp for the academy. It's now digital.
1: oh, wow.
0: And we have 11 systems that form the basis of the academy. And in the boot camp, we go through all of those 11 systems to show attorneys what it looks like to be operating with systems in your practice. Now, you know, Jeff, when you talk to most estate planning attorneys or most attorneys in general, they have no systems. Or they have a system with a paralegal until that paralegal leaves and then takes the system with her.
1: Yep.
0: So when they saw what you could accomplish with having systems, the organization grew. And then, like as I said before, a couple of years ago, we said, you know, there needs to be a paradigm shift again, away from just doing legal work, but combining legal and financial, legal and insurance, legal and membership programs. And that's what we call the enterprise model. And so our members are licensed with insurance, licensed with securities, Series 65, took the 65 test so that they could practice this. And it's just been wonderful. The best part about it, Jeff, is that the clients love it.
1: Nice.
0: They love it. They love having the idea that there's one phone call that they can make and everything is looked after. It's all under one roof. And so we were very careful about who we picked to do the portfolios that the clients are in. And we chose a company called Dimensional Fund Advisors, who are owned by Nobel Prize winning economic advisors. And they created this system that is just so amazing that we can't believe that everyone who is looking at investments is not in these programs, because they're very, very powerful.
1: Wow. And I guess with that said, you have the law firm there attached, and it gets the funding done. It ties everything together. It makes sure that the client is protected during life and after death.
0: Yeah, exactly. And as you know, Jeff, the biggest problem with estate planning attorneys and estate planning in general is people craft these beautiful documents and then do not fund the trust.
1: Right.
0: And it's essentially useless.
1: Yeah.
0: So the five-meeting system goes through the consultation, the initial consultation, the way everyone is probably doing it. And then the next meeting is called the funding meeting or the asset inventory meeting. And we require the clients to bring in everything they have, all of the statements, not just a summary, everything, their insurance policies, their brokerage accounts, their deeds, all of that stuff. And then we go over it and make sure we have a complete picture of what their estate looks like. Then we have another meeting, and that meeting looks after any misunderstandings that might have existed between the first meeting and the third meeting and make sure everything is exactly the way the client wants it. And then we go to meeting number four, which is the comprehensive review meeting, and that's where we talk about what their investments are. We've got all of their statements in front of us, so we know what's going on with the client. And sometimes the clients just like kind of go, oh my God, I've been waiting for somebody to actually pay attention to what it is, rather than, you know, buying some stocks in Vanguard or buying, you know, a mutual fund someplace else. Now it's all in one place. And then the fifth meeting, of course, is the signing meeting. And it's been very, very successful. And the clients and the attorneys seem to love it.
1: That's great. And the membership then would be like the add-on after it, like the follow-up if they had the membership program as well.
0: Yeah, exactly. And many of our members do have membership programs, and that just solidifies the whole thing.
1: Yeah, I love it. All right. Well, I tell you what, I thank you very much for being with us. If any attorneys out there were trying to learn more about the American Academy of Estate Planning Attorneys, we'll call it the right name this time, or the American Academy of Wealth, what would be the easiest ways for them to find that? I assume Google it or
0: yeah,
1: look it up?
0: Just Google it. And no one can belong to American Academy of Wealth unless they are first American Academy of Estate Planning Attorneys member. So go to the AAEPA.com, and that will be your entree into the company.
1: That's amazing. Well, thank you very much for your time today. I really, really had a lot of fun. I knew I would. I was very pleased to be able to have the opportunity to thank you personally. I know you didn't know who I was, but you've inspired me along my journey, and it's been incredible spending a few minutes with you. So thank you.
0: It has been great to meet you, Jeff.
1: You as well. So thank you to my listeners. Thank you for your loyalty. Thank you for always supporting me, and thank you for attending here today and listening to the Red Wagon Estate Planning and Elder Law Show with one of my idols, Robert Armstrong, who co-authored with Michael Gerber, The E-Myth Attorney, along with his partner, Sandy Fish. And they also created an incredible book called The Enterprise Law Firm Model. I know there's some other words in there, but they just did an incredible job with these new models that they are creating and inspired a lot of what I do at Belomo & Associates. So it's been wonderful having them here today. Please check them out at the American Academy. And if you're a member of the American Academy, the American Academy Wealth, and they can certainly assist you with that as well. So thank you very much for attending the Red Wagon Estate Planning and Elder Law Show. Until next time, we'll see you real soon.
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4: Fighting back. I'm Paul Stevens, Fox News. Canada now vowing retaliation against a new round of 50% tariffs from the Trump White House. This after talks collapsed late yesterday.
5: President Donald Trump's import taxes will hit about 5% of what Canada ships to the United States every year. Now, that includes products that range from hockey sticks to tongue depressors. The countries sold each other $880 billion worth of goods and services last year. The tariffs were initially supposed to kick in at 12:01 a.m. Wednesday, but President Trump extended the deadline for 3 days to allow talks to continue, but the two countries still could not reach an agreement in time.
4: And that's Fox's Marianne Rafferty. Canadian Prime Minister Mark Carney blaming unfair last-minute changes to D.C.'s proposed terms. He says Canada will match the tariffs. President Trump heading to South Carolina, pushing for Republican Senate candidate Darlene Graham, the sister of the late Lindsey Graham.
6: Republicans in the Palmetto State, including the state's former Governor Nikki Haley, have raised concerns about Graham's readiness after she admitted at a debate this week that she wasn't well-versed on national security. President Trump has dismissed her response, saying she was only giving an honest answer. He wants voters to focus on what he says is at stake.
7: If we lose, you're going to lose your border. You're going to lose your tax cuts.
6: Meantime, Vice President J.D. Vance was in his hometown of Middletown, Ohio, trying to sharpen the administration's message on the economy.
4: Fox's Madeline Rivera in D.C. IndyCar making history this weekend with the inaugural Freedom 250 Grand Prix in Washington, D.C. The 250-mile race will send 25 drivers around a 1.7-mile street course, with the track running past landmarks, including the Washington Monument and the National Air and Space Museum. Championship leader Alex Palau headlines the field. The race, 1 p.m. on Fox. 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
4: New details we have about the brutal murder of a Pennsylvania college student, her boyfriend now the prime suspect.
13: A conversation about their future ended in murder. Police say Royce Moser fatally stabbed his girlfriend, Caroline Heintz, a student athlete at Penn West University, as the two sat in her Jeep. He went inside his home, and then he came back with a large knife.
14: He comes back outside to the vehicle, which is hers and her family's, proceeds to stab her once in the chest, heart region.
13: State Police spokesman Rocco Gagliardi says a panicked Moser put the body in the rear hatch, drove to his home, and asked his mother for help.
14: She's trying to clean up the blood splatter, trying to then get a game plan of what they're going to do.
13: Rachel Moser is charged with obstruction of justice and other crimes. Daria Albinger, Fox News.
4: TikTok agrees to pay $400 million to settle a children's privacy case.
15: The lawsuit related to compliance with the Children's Online Privacy Protection Act was filed by the DOJ in 2024. Associate Attorney General Stanley Woodward Jr. said in a statement, the settlement is a major victory for parents and children, adding that the department's priority is ensuring children are protected online. Under the settlement, TikTok and its parent company, ByteDance, will pay $300 million immediately and then $100 million upon entry of an order vacating a prior consent decree entered against TikTok's predecessor. The DOJ says TikTok has implemented extensive measures designed to strengthen safeguards for younger users. Deborah Valentine, Fox News.
4: The family of Irina Zarutska is suing the city of Charlotte and private transit security contractor 1 year after her fatal stabbing aboard the city's light rail system. The suit alleging systemic failures, including inadequate security staffing and a lack of fare enforcement. The family claims no security guard was on board the train when she was killed. The city says it does not comment on any active litigation.
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16: Patchy morning fog, otherwise a mostly cloudy day today with a chance of some showers and a high in the upper 70s. Cloudy with showers likely tonight. Patchy fog developing in the overnight and a low in the mid-60s. Sunny on Sunday in the low 80s. More sunshine near 80 on Monday.
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6: Barnstorming at the beach. I'm Pam Puso, Fox News. Ahead of Tuesday's runoff election, President Trump stumped in South Carolina for Republican U.S. Senate candidate Darlene Graham. She's facing GOP Representative Ralph Norman.
7: Look at the rallies. Look at what we have today. You have thousands of people standing outside, can't get in. They're standing outside, and we're not even really running. But we are running because we have to get Darlene and other people elected.
6: Joining the president on stage in Myrtle Beach, outgoing White House Press Secretary Caroline Leavitt.
8: President Trump, you are the most consequential and historic president in the history of our great country. And it has been the honor of my life to serve as your White House Press Secretary, sir.
6: Leavitt will continue playing a role within Mr. Trump's super PAC. A New York woman accused of planning an ISIS-inspired attack is under arrest.
9: The FBI affidavit paints a fuller picture of Jessica Bowie's alleged transformation into an ISIS supporter, with Bowie allegedly telling undercover agents she had gone from a little girl waving an American flag after 9/11 to having stickers depicting the falling Twin Towers. About 5 years ago, the suspect converted to Islam and adopted the name Aisha Saif. Police have not revealed whether she was recruited or traveled to the Middle East. Court documents detail how Bowie used the internet to spread ISIS propaganda, talking openly about jihad and encouraging others to join the Islamic State. The suspect creating over a dozen social media profiles to espouse anti-American messages, and many of her accounts were repeatedly suspended for violating platform rules.
6: Fox's Chanley Painter, Bowie allegedly told an FBI source posing as an ISIS facilitator that she wanted to help make explosives. 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
6: Trade negotiations are broken between the U.S. and Canada. As a result, the U.S. imposed 50% tariffs on billions of dollars of Canadian goods overnight.
10: President Donald Trump's import taxes will hit about 5% of what Canada ships to the United States every year. Now, that includes products that range from hockey sticks to tongue depressors. The countries sold each other $880 billion worth of goods and services last year. The tariffs were initially supposed to kick in at 12:01 a.m. Wednesday, but President Trump extended the deadline for 3 days to allow talks to continue. But the two countries still could not reach an agreement in time.
6: Fox's Marianne Rafferty. Canada is promising to retaliate. Another child safety trial against Meta kicked off in a federal courtroom this week. Here's Fox's Kristen Goodwin.
11: A former Meta safety engineer calling features like Infinite Scroll inherently unsafe for teenagers, telling a jury in Oakland features intended to minimize risks like quiet mode are designed to fail because most people don't turn them on, saying it's like you have to turn on the airbag every time you get into the car. California, Colorado, Kentucky, and New Jersey are leading a group of 29 states accusing Meta of deliberately creating features that lead to mental health harms, including addiction, of hiding the risks, and of collecting minors' data without parental consent. Meta has repeatedly pushed back against the allegations and argues it has a strong record of protecting teens. Kristen Goodwin, Fox News.
6: States are seeking platform changes and a financial penalty that could total more than $1 trillion. The NYPD is stepping up security for the U.S. Open, which begins tomorrow. Police will have specialized counter-drone teams, and for the first time at a major event, the department will have the authority to electronically neutralize unauthorized drones. Officials say there are no credible threats to the tennis tournament. I'm Pam Puso, and this is Fox News.
5: 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Here's your national weather forecast on WSBA.
1: Mostly cloudy today with a chance of showers and a high in the upper 70s. Cloudy with showers likely tonight. Patchy fog developing in the overnight with a low in the mid-60s. Sunny tomorrow in the low 80s. And then sunny near 80 on Monday.
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20: Campaign trail. I'm Paul Stevens, Fox News. President Trump heading to South Carolina to push for Republican Senate candidate Darlene Graham, the sister of the late Lindsey Graham.
21: Republicans in the Palmetto State, including the state's former Governor Nikki Haley, have raised concerns about Graham's readiness after she admitted at a debate this week that she wasn't well-versed on national security. President Trump has dismissed her response, saying she was only giving an honest answer. He wants voters to focus on what he says is at stake.
22: If we lose, you're going to lose your border. You're going to lose your tax cuts.
21: Meantime, Vice President J.D. Vance was in his hometown of Middletown, Ohio, trying to sharpen the administration's message on the economy.
20: Fox's Madeleine Rivera in D.C. A court cuts the $50 million judgment against Alex Jones over falsely labeling the Sandy Hook killings as a hoax.
23: The judgment was over the InfoWar founder's public pronouncements that one of the deadliest mass shootings in the United States was a hoax. The Texas appellate court decision to reduce it to about $6 million was unanimous. It has no bearing on a separate $1 billion plus judgment against Jones in Connecticut. The punishing financial verdicts forced Jones into bankruptcy and forced him to leave the InfoWars platform. Gary Baumgarten, Fox News.
20: The family of the late Irina Zarutska is suing the city of Charlotte and a private transit security contractor 1 year after her fatal stabbing on board the city's light rail system. The lawsuit alleging systemic failures, quote unquote, including inadequate security staffing and lack of fare enforcement. The family claims no security guard was on board the train when Zarutska was killed. The city says it's not commenting on active litigation. 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
20: Foggy weather being blamed as one factor in connection with a deadly plane crash in Alaska that killed 8 people yesterday. Federal officials are ordering more water cuts in the southwest as the Colorado River faces an unprecedented crisis.
2: Under a new plan, Arizona, California, and Nevada will collectively reduce their Colorado River water use by 1.25 million acre feet over the next 2 years. Arizona will take the largest share of those cuts. Mexico will also reduce its water use by 250,000 acre feet under a treaty with the U.S. The cuts come after the Colorado River Basin experienced its driest winter on record. Lake Mead and Lake Powell, which are both fed by the Colorado, have both fallen to historic lows. More than 40 million people depend on that river. Officials say the short-term agreement provides stability, but negotiations for a long-term water sharing plan are still unresolved. Angelo Bavaro, Fox News.
20: Canada now vowing retaliation against President Trump's new round of 50% tariffs after tariff talks and trade talks collapsed on Friday.
21: President Donald Trump's import taxes will hit about 5% of what Canada ships to the United States every year. Now, that includes products that range from hockey sticks to tongue depressors. The countries sold each other $880 billion worth of goods and services last year. The tariffs were initially supposed to kick in at 12:01 a.m. Wednesday, but President Trump extended the deadline for 3 days to allow talks to continue, but the two countries still could not reach an agreement in time.
20: That's Fox's Marianne Rafferty. Canadian Prime Minister Mark Carney blaming unfair last-minute changes to the proposed terms from the White House. He says Canada will match any tariffs. Congo receiving more than 16,000 doses of Ervebo vaccine as the country grapples with the fastest Ebola outbreak in history. That's according to the country's health minister. I'm Paul Stevens, and this is Fox News.
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8: Mostly cloudy today with a chance of showers and a high in the upper 70s. Cloudy with showers likely tonight. Patchy fog developing in the overnight with a low in the mid 60s. Sunny tomorrow in the low 80s. And then sunny near 80 on Monday.
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8: Another economic squeeze on Iran. I'm Pam Puso, Fox News. New U.S. sanctions on Iran are expected to be unveiled Monday. This as Iran pushes back over the battle for the Strait of Hormuz.
9: Parliamentary Speaker Mohammad Ghalibaf saying on X, quote, "We've received numerous messages from neighboring countries about shaping new security arrangements and economic cooperation in the region. The United States put the security of every single one of its allies at such risk through bullying and pure disregard for their interests for the sake of Israel." Now, Iran's president, Masoud Pezeshkian, said that it might be time to, quote, "end the war today." President Trump picked up on that. He obviously hopes that the moderate wing of the leadership in Iran will ultimately be the one that wins out.
8: Fox's Jonathan Hunt. An alleged terror plot leads to an arrest in Albany, New York.
10: The FBI affidavit paints a fuller picture of Jessica Bowie's alleged transformation into an ISIS supporter, with Bowie allegedly telling undercover agents she had gone from a little girl waving an American flag after 9/11 to having stickers depicting the falling towers. And about 5 years ago, the suspect converted to Islam and adopted the name Aisha Saif. Police have not revealed whether she was recruited or traveled to the Middle East. Court docs detail how Bowie used the internet to spread ISIS propaganda, talking openly about jihad and encouraging others to join the Islamic State. The suspect creating over a dozen social media profiles to espouse anti-American messages. And many of her accounts were repeatedly suspended for violating platform rules.
8: Fox's Chandler Payne. Last month, she allegedly told an FBI source that she wanted to make explosives. America's listening to Fox News.
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8: Two police officers were shot and a suspect was killed after an attempted arrest turned into a car chase in Connecticut. Police say the suspect fled in a vehicle, leading officers on a pursuit from Hartford to Newington late last night. Gunfire was exchanged. Both officers were hospitalized in stable condition. Ahead of Tuesday's runoff election, President Trump stumped in South Carolina for Republican U.S. Senate candidate Darlene Graham. She's facing GOP Representative Ralph Norman.
11: Look at the rallies. Look at what we have today. You have thousands of people standing outside, can't get in. They're standing outside, and we're not even really running. But we are running because we have to get Darlene and other people elected.
8: Joining the president on stage in Myrtle Beach, outgoing White House Press Secretary Caroline Leavitt.
12: President Trump, you are the most consequential and historic president in the history of our great country. And it has been the honor of my life to serve as your White House Press Secretary, sir.
8: Leavitt will continue playing a role within Mr. Trump's super PAC. Trade negotiations broken between the U.S. and Canada. As a result, the U.S. imposed 50% tariffs on billions of dollars of Canadian goods overnight.
13: President Donald Trump's import taxes will hit about 5% of what Canada ships to the United States every year. Now, that includes products that range from hockey sticks to tongue depressors. The countries sold each other $880 billion worth of goods and services last year. The tariffs were initially supposed to kick in at 12:01 a.m. Wednesday, but President Trump extended the deadline for 3 days to allow talks to continue, but the two countries still could not reach an agreement in time.
8: Fox's Marianne Rafferty. Canada is promising to retaliate. Both sides blame last-minute changes to a proposed deal. Pam Puso, Fox News.
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1: Mostly cloudy today with a chance of showers and a high in the upper 70s. Cloudy with showers likely tonight. Patchy fog developing in the overnight with a low in the mid 60s. Sunny tomorrow in the low 80s. And then sunny near 80 on Monday.
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16: 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Now, there's over 700 members of this organization all over North America, and there's some really good broadcasters and podcasters that enter this contest every year. And to think that we actually got first place in 4 out of 6 categories, absolutely amazing. That's why we're going to share those interviews with you today. One of them is with Steve Rogers. He's got some great advice for buying your first bass boat. We'll also talk to Walker Smith with Wired to Fish about fall bass fishing misconceptions. Will Brantley, writing for Field & Stream, will tell you about tag teaming for turkeys. And our first guest is doing some very special work in Wyoming, getting some kids out fishing. So, pour yourself a cup of coffee, and get ready to listen to some award-winning conversations. You're back in with America Outdoors Radio, and our next stop today is Sheridan, Wyoming. That's where we're introducing you to Joey Pittman. He's the man behind Joey's Fly Fishing Foundation. He's got quite the background. In addition to overseeing this really cool nonprofit, he's got a background as working in mental health. He's got a background as a teacher, and he's a fly fishing guide to boot. Joey, welcome to the show.
18: Hey, good morning.
16: So why don't you tell our listeners a little bit about your efforts to introduce kids to the joys of fly fishing in nature through the work that Joey's Fly Fishing Foundation is doing?
18: Well, honestly, as you know, you can hear it's Joey's Fly Fishing, but in all reality, it's really not about fly fishing at all. It's about the mentorship that comes through fly fishing. Fly fishing is just our vehicle.
16: Gotcha.
18: So we bring in kids from all over the U.S. It's an absolute blast, and we introduce them first to the Bighorn Mountains here in Sheridan, Wyoming. It's a pretty cool place. It sits right on the border of Montana, Wyoming. And we've got some of the most incredible rivers, from the Bighorn River up north to the Platte River down south, and then a plethora of just different creeks throughout the Bighorn region. So kids come in pretty bright-eyed and bushy-tailed, you know. They want to catch a fish.
16: Sure, absolutely. But
18: before they can do that, they have to build their own custom rod.
16: Ah.
18: All right. So they come in, they sit down for 4 days, and they build their rod. All right. Then they take their insect and aquatic habitat classes. Then after that, they tie their own flies. Then they go on an adventure fly fishing trip throughout the state of Wyoming called our Wyoming Game and Fish Cut Slam Challenge, where the kids have to try to catch all 4 native cutthroat trout in Wyoming. It's an absolute blast. You know, parents come along. Kids come along. But the fun part about it is I've been working with a group of youth here in my community. You know, I always try to keep my kids first. That's the name of the game here.
16: Sure.
18: You know, as my mentor always tells me, if you're helping one kid, you know, Joey, you got a foundation. You know, well, we've been able to put over 2,000 kids through. I mean, it's been pretty magical.
16: I think so. It's wonderful. Joey, let me ask you a question here. You know,
18: sure.
16: looking at your website and what you just described, there's kind of several different components to what you do in terms of programs. Number one is the rod building. Number two, you have summer day camps. And number three, you've got this Cut Slam Challenge. So do kids come to Sheridan and do all of this at once? Or is the rod building maybe in the off season, the summer day camps during the summer, and the Cut Slam Challenge in conjunction with those summer day camps?
18: Yes, and so it's a menu of services. What would you like to do? Like I always say, everybody, you know, like everybody likes to fish, they just don't know it. You know, some of the kids, they just like coming and working with their hands.
16: Sure.
18: You know, it's very tactile. You know, I call it the proprioception that's going on with it. So they're figuring out with their hand-eye coordination to, you know, that mind, body, that spirit side of things. But there's nothing more confidence building when you build your own custom rod, but the artistic creativity that comes along with it. The kids pick out their own grip, their own handles, their own threads, and then after that, they sign and number their rod. So they're a part of something now.
16: Oh,
18: and that,
16: wow.
18: That's the best part about it is. And yes, as you just asked, that is in the fall months. So that's what keeps us going through the fall, you know. But we have a 2,000 square foot shop here on Main Street. You know, that story is just crazy in itself. How my kids and my dad and all my buddies, we remodeled this old historical building. And the word on the street from the kids, it's called the Trout House.
16: Only in Sheridan, Wyoming are the kids going to call a building the Trout House.
18: Wyoming, my friend. But the kids come down after school, they come down, and it's not even about that. You know, they come down, they volunteer, they help, they pick up a broom, they help do dishes, I mean, whatever, you name it. And they hang out here from after school till sometimes 7:30, 8 o'clock at night. Sometimes we have some potluck dinners down here for them, and they just have a place to be. I was fortunate when I was a little kid, not now these day and age, but I used to go to the VFW a lot with my dad and my grandpa.
16: Right.
18: You know, granted, I couldn't go into the VFW part of the bar and watch them play pool, but I could sit in the bingo room and go grab a Shirley Temple and then just watch them. You know,
16: right.
18: That was their club, and to this day, they still call it the club. So when people ask, like, how did this thing become so successful? I go, I created a VFW for the kids.
16: When folks come from out of the area, to attend the summer day camps and go through the Cut Slam Challenge. Where are they staying, and how long does this take?
18: The fun part about it is they base camp here for one day, you know, and they just get acclimated, you know, I mean, we've set it, you know, 7,000 feet up here in the, you know, the Bighorn Mountains, you know, so they come here, you know, I like for the kids to come in, the families stay here, eat here, sleep here, you know, and it just helps our economy.
16: Sure.
18: And then after that, we go on a 5-day trip across the whole state of Wyoming, and it's a blast. And so what we do is we set up, you know, where it's already pre-designed for them with the campsites, and it's a whirlwind. I mean, it's no joke. I mean, you're going on a 1,500 trip across the state, you know, and you're going to go and catch those native cutthroats, you know, and there's 10 rivers that are involved with that. And it's an absolute blast. But more than that, they're seeing historical sites throughout Wyoming. You know, I mean, there's 30 to 40 miles in between each town, so there's a lot of open space. But yeah, so it's all camping, do it yourself.
16: What's the target range in terms of age that you're working with here?
18: 12 to 18.
16: Perfect. You know, kids that age are so impressionable, for good or for bad. I think it's great that you're going that route. One other thing we need to talk about here, we're rolling into fall, and it's time to raise some funds to continue your operations. Tell me about the Fall Fly Fundraiser and how some of our listeners might be able to participate, even from a distance.
18: All right, appreciate that. It's pretty simple. So the kids come back, and I take my 12 top kids that committed to the organization. All right, they built their rods, they tied their flies, they completed their cut slam. We have a big dinner for them. Well, this year, we can't really do that, you know, with COVID and everything. So we're going to have an online virtual ceremony for them, you know, just, yeah, celebrate them is what I call it. Friday night, September 18th, we celebrate the kids. We bring in our company sponsors. We bring in the 12 kids, their parents, about 100 people. Usually in the past, we have anywhere from 400 to 500 people, you know, show up for this event. It's pretty cool. They get their Cut Slam certificates, and they actually get to meet their donor and sponsor who helped them pay for this trip. Saturday morning, though, is the fun part, all right? Saturday morning, I have 6 private ranches that open up on the front range of our Bighorn Mountains. And these kids and these adult sponsors get to square off for 3 hours on a private creek. Biggest fish wins.
16: Oh.
18: And we have a little fly fishing tournament for them. And I like competition. Competition's healthy.
16: Yes.
18: Makes you feel alive. Because, yeah, I'm working with kids that, you know, they're not playing basketball. They're not playing football in the fall. They're really not really doing anything. They're just kind of hanging out and fishing, you know?
16: Yep.
18: But I think a little bit of competition's very healthy. You know, that's how I grew up. Very competitive family. You know, my athletics paid for my college. You know, things like that. So, but it's just making these kids, you know, just really, there's nothing better when somebody invests into you. So that night, a lot of people invest into us. So it's great.
16: Joey, you make me want to be a kid again, especially in Sheridan, Wyoming, and having somebody like you around. I'm a little bit over 18, though, so I'm going to have to just have a cup of coffee with you when we meet. But, folks, in the meantime, if you want to find out more about Joey's Fly Fishing Foundation, go to their website. 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
18: Thank you, guys. Take care.
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16: Welcome back to America Outdoors Radio. I'm John Cruz. Springtime is here, and that means it's time to talk spring turkey. And what better person to chat with than Will Brantley, the hunting editor for Field & Stream, who's got a great article about turkey hunting with your buddy in this latest edition of the magazine. Will, great to have you back on the air.
28: Well, thank you for having me.
16: So, Will, the whole premise of your article is go hunting with a buddy and increase your chances of bagging a gobbler or two. I like this because just about everything I ever read about turkey hunting focuses on the individual turkey hunter. I don't ever think I've seen an article before that basically talks about tag teaming turkeys.
28: Well, there are a lot of good strategies that you can employ when you are hunting with a buddy. And, you know, I probably do most of my turkey hunting alone, and I think a lot of serious turkey hunters would concur. But when you find another turkey hunter who you really work well with and you hunt well together, not only is it more fun to be out there with somebody, some of the strategies you can use can be pretty effective, too.
16: Well, let's run through some of those strategies, and we're going to set them up with scenarios, just like you've done in the article. And I'm just going to read right from the article and the scenarios you have. The first one is called the early season hangup. You and your buddy have been scouting a flock of turkeys coming to the same field every day during the week before the opener. There's a tom, a few jakes, and a dozen hens, and they always wind up in the northeast corner of the field after fly down. So you're waiting there in a ground blind with a jake and three hen decoys at first light. Slam dunk, right? Except the turkeys don't follow the script. Instead, they pitch into the field, stand out of range, and stare at your spread for a while, ignoring your calls, and then they just walk the other way back into the woods. So, what do you do the next day when you go back?
28: Well, you know, as you can imagine with a situation this specific, it came from a real hunt that some buddies and I had in Nebraska last year. And it was kind of a pretty typical early season situation where you do a lot of times see bigger flocks of birds together. You know, you'll see a gobbler strutting with several hens and several jakes. And a lot of times earlier in the year, there's a lot of the actual breeding takes place at that time, really kind of before the birds split off and disperse and the hens go to nest. And what you'll run into, you'll see turkeys come into the same spot in the field every day, and you do think, man, if I just get in there and set up and set my decoys up and put up a blind, you know, I'm bound to kill one of them. But those birds are coming into that field every day, and, you know, yeah, I mean, I think as a general rule, turkeys aren't usually spooked by ground blinds, but if they see something new in a field that they've been coming to every day and this spread of decoys there that's not moving, even though it may not spook them, they may get suspicious of it. And that is a situation a lot of times where birds just may not come into your setup. And in a way, you've almost kind of overplayed your hand. And so I think the best thing to do there is remember that, you know, hey, even though those turkeys aren't coming in, they're not necessarily spooked. And the best thing you can do to start with is just to sit there and leave them alone. And you might have to sit there and let those turkeys clear the field. They're going to move off somewhere. Now, they may be there for a while after fly down, strutting and picking around and doing their thing. Once they're gone, one of the best things that you can do, and you can either do this the next morning or maybe that afternoon, pull that blind out, pull your decoys out, and make that spot as natural as you can. And probably one hunter needs to stay in that spot where you first set up, because that's where the turkeys have, that's where your scouting has shown that they want to be. And chances are pretty good that if they feel comfortable, they're going to come back there.
16: Right.
28: But that hunter, the one hunter probably needs to stay right there. And then the other hunter needs to keep a close eye on where the turkeys leave the field. You know, turkeys are kind of creatures of habit. They'll a lot of times enter and exit a field in the same general area. And so it's a good move for the other hunter to make a move and kind of set up to maybe intercept them as they're coming back to that field. And you might try sticking out like a single jake decoy, maybe a single hen decoy, something that's a little more subtle, and just see if you can get that tom's attention as he's coming back into the field. And, you know, if you kind of split up, and in a way you double your odds. So that's a really good way to kind of kill one of those field birds that seems like he's a creature of habit, but when you go to take advantage of it, you know, he doesn't follow the script. So you change things up on him a little bit.
16: And I'm guessing this worked in Nebraska?
28: It did. It worked like a charm. So we actually ended up killing two turkeys that way. So,
16: all right. We've got time for another scenario. And I think a lot of people are going to be able to relate to this one. The property line strutter. You and your partner have been hearing a gobbler since daylight, and you finally spot him pulled up in a cattle pasture with a hen. Problem is, it's the neighbor's pasture where you don't have permission to hunt. To kill that tom, you need to coax him back over to your ground. What do you do?
28: This was another one that happened last year in Florida. It was on my first hunt of the year. And yeah, I mean, this obviously happens all the time. You know, you got a bird that's hung up out in the neighbor's field, and you can't get him to come to you. And this is a technique that doesn't always work, but it's the only one that I know of. Well, it probably works the most consistently of anything that I've tried. And so hopefully you've pre-scouted the area ahead of time and you know a place in this fence where a turkey is likeliest to cross. You know, a turkey will very rarely fly over a fence to come to you. I mean, they can. It's not to say that they don't, but most of the time they prefer to squeeze under it. So if there's a low spot in the ground where they can squeeze under the barbed wire, or, you know, a spot where the wire is down, that's the likeliest spot for a turkey to cross. And if you've got a bird that's out there in a pasture with hens, that's probably a bird that you can challenge, that you can challenge his dominance. And he, you know, there's a good chance that he's going to respond to it. But what's hard to do is to just sit up next to the edge of the fence, because you call him up to the edge of the fence and then he stops on the other side of it and you still can't shoot him across it, even though he's in gun range. And
2: right.
28: So what works out well in this situation is for the shooter to actually set up 10, 15, 20 yards back behind the fence. And this is one of those things that, you know, you really got to emphasize safety in this situation, obviously. The person who's going to be doing the shooting, their shotgun needs to be laying on the ground, pointed the opposite way for this. And because of what the buddy is getting ready to do is going to explain why. But you take a strutter decoy, one of the ones that's kind of hollowed out in the back, like a Mojo Scoot and Shoot or a Flextone Thunder Chicken, one of the decoys that's made for, you know, reaping in an open field. And obviously anytime you're doing this, you want to be extra careful. But assuming you're in a safe area where it's open, you're not worried about other hunters in the area maybe mistaking you for a gobbler, your buddy then can take that reaper decoy and crawl toward the gap in the fence and do some calling, get that strutter's attention, and move that decoy around, make it look like a strutting gobbler. And once you have that bird coming, and you can tell when they're liking it and they're going to come, usually their head's going to turn kind of a bright white and they'll blow up and strut and start coming. As that bird is coming to you, the guy working the decoy just kind of starts crawling backwards and keeps crawling backwards. And very often that movement looks pretty realistic, and a lot of times you can pull that turkey right through that fence gap. And ideally you time it so that as you're coming back, you then get in a spot where your buddy's safe to shoot. He can work his gun into position, then take the shot, and you can bag the bird. It worked like a charm on that turkey in Florida last year, except that we were trying to film the hunt for an online story, and by the time we got back, we could have killed the turkey, but we couldn't get it on camera, so we had to let him go. But it was it definitely worked out, and it was a lot of fun to see that happen.
16: Well, those are some great tactics for some pretty common scenarios. And folks, if you want to read about some more scenarios and more tactics to use to bag a gobbler, just pick up the On the Road edition of Field and Stream. It features wild friendships and adventures in the field and on the water. Check out this great article by Will Brantley and all sorts of other great information in there too. Will, always a pleasure to have you on America Outdoors Radio.
28: Absolutely. I enjoy it. Thank you.

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0: Welcome back to America Outdoors Radio. I'm John Cruz, and I've got a question for you folks out there. Are some of you looking at buying your first boat, maybe a bass boat, or maybe your first walleye, muskie, crappie, or catfish boat? Well, if you are, I've got a guest who's got some great advice for you. His name is Steve Rogers. He is an outdoors writer, television host, the producer of a series of great bass fishing videos on YouTube, and he also shares great articles at thebassfishinglife.com. Steve, welcome to the show.
6: Thank you, John, for having me. So excited to be here.
0: Well, Steve, I was on your YouTube channel, and folks, just look up Steve Rogers Outdoors to find that. And I really loved this video you made about buying your first bass, but wanted to share some of the highlights with our listeners. And I guess we're going to start off with the question of an aluminum boat versus a fiberglass boat for your first time. And we're going to stick mainly with bass boats here. Your first time bass boat buyer, or I guess you could say crappie or walleye buyer too. What do you recommend?
6: That is a great question, John, and one of the reasons I put that in the video is because I've been very fortunate over the last couple decades to run both your tricked-out fiberglass boats, the ones that you see all the pros running, and then also your 18-foot aluminum bass boats as well. And it was a real eye-opener for me between the two. And the line that separates the two has definitely become more blurred in recent years. I mean, it's not unusual to run an aluminum boat now that really hits close to the price point as some of your fiberglass models.
0: Right.
6: But what I look at as far as which boat would be best for me in the waters that I fish most of the time is, one, you know, what type of depth are we talking about? And what is the main structure makeup of the body of water that you fish a lot? If you've got a semi-shallow river, boy, it's not even going to be a question in my mind. I'm going to go with one of the all-welded aluminum models just because I like to get up close into cover and into rocks. And if I bump off some of that stuff with one of these, you know, sturdy aluminum models, I'm not going to get all nervous and sweaty about it or not fish maybe where I would want to because I'm worried about popping a hole in the gel coat. I mean, I've been out there in those fiberglass boats and trying to run down a riprap bank and, you know, a boat wake pushes you or the wind pushes you and, you know, you just get into that panic mode.
0: Right, right.
6: So if you've got some really thick cover, very rocky type of structure and more of a shallow system, I definitely favor the all-welded aluminum boats. Now, with that said, if you're on some bigger impoundments and reservoirs and you're going to be covering a greater distance, let's say, from the boat ramp, it's hard to beat a fiberglass model because the added weight is a huge benefit when you're out there dealing with things like wind and other boats running around. It's definitely a more stable platform, you know, than your aluminum models.
0: Let's talk about the outboard motor. I mean, you can see some sales sometimes where some really cheap boats are being offered, especially aluminum bass boats, but a lot of times they're powered by like maybe a 20, 25, or 40 horsepower motor, even though they're rated for much higher than that. What's your recommendation when it comes to an outboard motor for your first boat?
6: John, that is an excellent question, and this is one area where I probably run across more frustrated or unsatisfied boat owners is because of the outboard. That's the first place where people look to cut cost. We know that boats can get expensive really quickly, and a lot of times we go into looking at a boat, and the first thing we ask is, you know, how much is this? What's it going to cost me per month? So my recommendation is always get the maximum horsepower that the boat is rated for. And if that is more than your personal budget would allow, my advice to a buyer is go down in size, maybe from a 21-footer to a 20 or a 20 to a 19 to hit the budget that's best for you, but definitely get the max rated outboard. One, you're going to be able to get the performance you want and run at the speeds that you want at lower RPMs, which is much, much easier, you know, on the mechanics of your motor.
0: Sure.
6: It's going to be more fuel efficient. You're going to go through less oil when you're running at a lower RPM. And as anglers, we pack way more weight into these boats than we probably ever should. I mean, I can never downsize enough. So we often have a ton of weight inside of these things, and we're going to want that extra horsepower, you know, to make sure we get our up on our whole shot. And just the all-around performance is going to be much, much better. You will notice an undersized outboard way more than you will notice losing an extra foot in length.
0: All right, folks, you are listening to Steve Rogers, and you can check out his website at steverogersoutdoors.com and his great videos about bass fishing at Steve Rogers Outdoors on YouTube. Let's talk about something else here, the live well. Again, getting back primarily to aluminum boats, you can see some lower price point boats that have live wells, but they're not real big. What's the minimum size you should look for if you want to get into, like, tournament bass fishing at the club level?
6: Once again, that is just another excellent question because care of fish is obviously a top priority, keeping our resource safe, and getting a live well that is each side on the left, right, you know, 15 gallons or more, or maybe if you've got one continuous live well that's got the divider in there for some of the aluminum models, the closer you can get to that 20-gallon mark is going to be much, much, much better. Live well systems have improved so much, even just in the last 10 years. A lot of them have got cooling systems, even to the point where you can have a side compartment and put some ice in there, a bag of ice.
0: Oh, wow.
6: And it will recirculate that water around the ice to help keep the water cool. But yeah, whatever budget you're looking for, if I was between two models and going to seriously do some tournament fishing, a considering factor would be which one has the larger live well in there. That additional weight from the few more gallons is not going to really affect your performance that much, but as far as the care of the fish, if they have more room in there, that is definitely a huge, huge plus, a big benefit. So on the aluminum models, try to get something, you know, 15 to 20 gallons, and then a lot of your bigger fiberglass models, they'll have 19, 20 gallons on each side.
0: One last question. That bow-mounted electric trolling motor, you said on this video that the ones you get aren't necessarily the ones you want when it comes to buying your first boat from a dealer.
6: Yeah, that is so true. As a matter of fact, I was just at a dealer in the local area here last week, and they had a 21-foot fiberglass bass boat, and it only had a 50-pound thrust motor on there, and that is so undersized. One thing that you'll see oftentimes, you know, once again, going back to price point, is people, you know, they want to try to avoid that sticker shock,
0: right,
6: as far as the dealer end, but you spend 99% of your day, at least in the bass fishing world, up on that trolling motor, and you want to have one that is going to meet the performance that you are expecting. For example, when I had moved to an all-welded aluminum here a few years ago when my boys were younger and I didn't want them banging up my fiberglass boat, it came with a 46-pound thrust motor on there. Well, that was fine for a trolling motor if there was zero wind and no waves.
0: Right.
6: It would do okay. But you get the slightest bit of breeze, and it was way undersized. So I actually upgraded that one to an 86-pound thrust, and the performance is amazing. I could take it to a big river system like the Mississippi River, put the bow into the current, fish into the current like you should, and I can just walk right up the shoreline with that trolling motor now, which is better for boat safety, better for boat control, better for, you know, angling presentation. So when you go to purchase a boat, really, really be careful on the size of the trolling motor they put on there, because oftentimes, in my experience, it's about the bare minimum in very calm conditions. If you fish rivers, if you fish more open bodies of water, you're going to want to probably upgrade that trolling motor.
0: Folks, this is some great advice for buying your first bass boat or fishing boat, for that matter, from Steve Rogers. We've got to go, but if you want to find out more about what he has to say about bass fishing and boating, go to his YouTube channel. Just look for Steve Rogers Outdoors. He's got a website too, steverogersoutdoors.com, and you can also check out bassfishinglife.com. Steve, we can't wait to get you on the air again on America Outdoors Radio.
6: Thank you so much, John. It's been a pleasure.

0: tell the truth.
1: You've heard me talk about Worksharp tools and knife sharpeners, tool sharpeners, and kitchen cutlery sharpeners they have available. 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

0: Welcome back to America Outdoors Radio. I'm John Cruz. We've got Walker Smith on the line. He's the managing editor for Wired to Fish, and he just wrote a great article that appeared at wiredtofish.com, The Five Huge Misconceptions About Fall Bass Fishing. Walker, it is great to have you on the air again.
1: Thank you for having me, John. I appreciate it, man.
0: So I want to go through some of these because I'll be honest, some of these misconceptions are beliefs I have personally held for years, and I'm going to start off with one right off the bat. When it comes to bass fishing, I have always believed, whether it's fall or any other time of year, that cold fronts are bad, that when a cold front comes in, the bite is going to shut off. You're saying that's not true.
1: Yeah, I mean, you know, I've thought for a long time that for years or generations, really, we have these misconceptions.

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1: 2 to 3 evenings, and that's really all you need. And again, it turns on those fish, and they wake up, and they're ready to eat.
2: Walker Smith, you are rocking my bass fishing world, and you continue to do so with this article. Here's another one. And I guess this one I didn't buy into full bore, because I do still fish soft plastics in the fall. But I'll be honest, I'm usually a crankbait guy in the fall. That's kind of my go-to. And I haven't believed that the soft tube baits and other plastics are nearly as effective. You're saying this is not the time to put away those soft plastics.
1: Well, it's funny you say that, too, because I love crankbait fishing. That's probably my favorite thing on planet Earth, and I've caught the majority of my personal best bass on a crankbait. So I don't put those up, but they're definitely still in the lineup. But if you think about it, as shad and other bait fish, they instinctively migrate to the shallows in the fall. And when they do that, the bass, of course, follow. Well, they congregate. All these shad and baitfish congregate. We throw your crankbait in there, it looks just like what they're eating, which is good normally.
2: Right.
1: But you can have too much of a good thing. So, you know, why would they eat something that's rattling and has hooks on it when they've got 10,000 other real things to eat instead? You know, if you were sitting at a dinner table and I put 4 cheeseburgers in front of you and 1 fake cheeseburger, you're probably not going to eat the fake cheeseburger.
2: I don't know, Walker. So, the way you present it, I might, Walker. I know you're that good.
1: No, but so a lot of people overlook frog fishing this time of year with hollow belly topwater frogs. You know, as the vegetation mats out for the year, it's the thickest it's going to be right now. You know, hydrilla, willow grass, anything. And you can throw a frog over top of that vegetation. And when I'm saying big blow-ups, I mean, you can go from catching schoolers, like you do with the crankbait, 1 and 2 pounders,
2: right,
1: to catching 7, 8, 9 pounders on a frog.
2: Oh, you were speaking my language. And, you know, it's funny because I think most people think of frog season as summer, especially mornings and evenings. But to know that you can do it pretty much all day in the fall if the weather's cooperating, that sounds fantastic. Now, you did bring up something that I found to be interesting. And, folks, again, we're talking to Walker Smith, the managing editor of Wired to Fish, about misconceptions about fall bass fishing. And apparently, I've been full of these misconceptions most of my life. Now, you live in the Southeast. Georgia's your home state. You've got a lot of creeks that hold bass. So you've got, you know, the slow-moving rivers, and then you've got the creeks, and a lot of folks fish the backs of creeks because they're shallow, and that's where the bait fish congregate. But you're saying that's not necessarily the best bet.
1: Yeah, and, you know, and again, where I live gets a lot of fishing pressure. And, you know, especially because we actually don't get much fishing pressure in the summer because it's so dang hot.
2: Right.
1: I mean, our water temperatures get close to 100 degrees.
2: Oh, jeez.
1: And, yeah, it's brutal. And so right now is when we're getting a lot of fishing pressure. Everybody's enjoying this weather. And everybody's doing what you just talked about. Everybody's in the backs of creek. And that's a great way to catch numbers, in my opinion. If you don't get to fish much and you just want to feel something pull back, or you want to take your son or daughter fishing, or your wife, husband, whatever, if you want to go fishing, that's a great way to go have fun.
2: Okay.
1: But if you want to catch big bass, I'm a huge believer that big bass live most of their life adjacent to deep water. 2 Novembers ago, I'm looking at the reproduction on my wall right now. I caught a 13.14-pound bass.
2: Oh my God.
1: On November 2nd. And I caught her in, I'd say, 3 feet of water, but with one kick of her tail, she could have been in 20 feet of water.
2: Oh, wow.
1: And those bass, again, it's in their DNA. They know that right now we have really volatile weather. It can be cold one day, hot the next, and, you know, et cetera, et cetera. So these big, old, smarter bass, they like to live somewhere they can easily adjust their living situation, right? So a cold front comes, she can get off that 3-foot-deep stump and just slide out into 20 foot of water and ride out the cold front. And then when the cold front's over, she can come hang out right up that stump again and pick off any bluegill or shad that might be passing by.
2: This isn't in your article, but I've got to ask, how did you catch that 13-pound bass on November 1st?
1: I caught her on a Zoom baby brush hog on a Texas rig and on a little light wire 3-aught EWG hook. I honestly had no business catching her. I can tell you
2: I'm surprised you didn't just bend the hook and go away.
1: Well, man, I'll make this story short.

0: sport, but I hadn't caught any fish all day, and I ended up, my buddy was in the boat, and I was just talking to him. I was flipping at this one branch. We were just on a random conversation, and I was just kind of mindlessly flipping at this branch, and all of a sudden, I felt the slightest little pick. It felt like a little bluegill pick.
1: Right.
0: And when my line started moving, she started swimming away. She was swimming in an S shape, because that big old head was just wallowing back and forth when she was swimming.
1: Wow.
0: I set the hook. I couldn't move her. And she came up and tried to jump and didn't even get her gill plates out of the water.
1: Oh, my God.
0: And I got her. I about threw up in the process. I got her. And, man, and she, when I say skin hooked, she was skin hooked through the roof of the mouth, like literally by the skin.
1: Wow.
0: If she'd have turned her head one more time, she'd have come off.
1: And you mentioned you have a reproduction in your office. That means you slipped her loose to spawn again.
0: Absolutely. Yeah, I don't keep these big bass. And, reproductions with technology and the craftsmanship these days, they're prettier than a skin mount anyway. So she's out there, and hopefully some little kid can go catch her one day.
1: Well, I'll tell you what, folks. Great advice, as usual, from Walker Smith. There's one more misconception, but we're going to steer you to wired2fish.com. 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So you can read this article, get some more details, find out about that fifth misconception about fall bass fishing. If you're like me, you're going to become a better bass fisherman, or at least have some food for thought that's going to change your mind about things when you go fishing in the fall. 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
1: 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And believe me when I say this, it's not me that makes the show. 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
14: Stumping in South Carolina. I'm Paul Stevens, Fox News. President Trump traveling to Myrtle Beach yesterday to rally for Republican U.S. Senate candidate Darlene Graham, the sister of the late Senator Lindsey Graham, who died last month.
15: Republicans in the Palmetto State, including the state's former Governor Nikki Haley, have raised concerns about Graham's readiness after she admitted at a debate this week that she wasn't well-versed on national security. President Trump has dismissed her response, saying she was only giving an honest answer. He wants voters to focus on what he says is at stake.
16: If we lose, you're going to lose your border. You're going to lose your tax cuts.
15: Meantime, Vice President J.D. Vance was in his hometown of Middletown, Ohio, trying to sharpen the administration's message on the economy.
14: That's Fox's Madeline Rivera. Republican Congressman Ralph Norman running against Darlene Graham. He was on Fox and Friends Weekend.
17: My opponent is unknown. She's been backed by the Washington establishment. And she has the endorsement of a great president in President Trump, which I would have loved to have his endorsement. But, Griff, she's a propped up candidate. You could tell that during the debates. This is an important job. There is no training on the job.
14: And former South Carolina Governor Mark Sanford endorsing Congressman Norman in that race. Trade talks between Canada and the U.S. collapsing, the U.S. imposing new 50% tariffs on some Canadian goods. U.S. Trade Rep Jamison Greer on Fox and Friends Weekend saying only China and Canada retaliated against the president's trade policy and claims some of Canada's response is tied to its business with China.
18: They do, and they continue to retaliate. And after a year of that retaliation, we've said enough, and so we've taken countermeasures.
14: That's U.S. Trade Representative Jamison Greer on Fox. 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
14: some rough weather around the U.S., including in Delaware on the East Coast.
20: I'm Fox weather meteorologist Michael Estime in Dover, Delaware, where cleanup efforts continue after the National Weather Service has confirmed an EF1 tornado with winds over 105 miles per hour screamed through the capital city. Today, in Dover and parts of the Northeast, unfortunately, we are continuing to track some light rain, which is, of course, going to slow down the cleanup efforts that are still underway. There is also a chance for some showers and thunderstorms during the late evening and the overnight hours. If there's any good news to report, we have not heard of any serious injuries and miraculously no deaths after this confirmed EF1 tornado moved through Dover, Delaware. In Dover, I'm Michael Estime for Fox Weather.
14: Federal officials ordering big water cuts in the Southwest as the Colorado River faces an unprecedented crisis that hasn't been seen in years.
21: Under a new plan, Arizona, California, and Nevada will collectively reduce their Colorado River water use by 1.25 million acre feet over the next 2 years. Arizona will take the largest share of those cuts. Mexico will also reduce its water use by 250,000 acre feet under a treaty with the U.S. The cuts come after the Colorado River Basin experienced its driest winter on record. Lake Mead and Lake Powell, which are both fed by the Colorado, have both fallen to historic lows. More than 40 million people depend on that river. Officials say the short-term agreement provides stability, but negotiations for a long-term water sharing plan are still unresolved. Angelo Bavaro, Fox News.
14: And in Colorado, wildlife officials warning residents to lock your cars, keep your windows shut. Bear activity increasing statewide. A 300-pound black bear recently entering an unlocked vehicle there destroyed it, later died after going undiscovered in the heat. I'm Paul Stevens, and this is Fox News.
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10: Mostly cloudy today with a chance of showers and a high in the upper 70s. Cloudy with showers likely tonight. Patchy fog developing in the overnight with a low in the mid-60s. Sunny tomorrow in the low 80s. And then sunny near 80 on Monday.
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11: Let me go to this Democrat Kentucky governor, Andy Beshear. Andy Beshear is Democrat governor of Kentucky. And he was on Face the Nation the day before yesterday. Talking to Ed O'Keefe, and listen to how they just want to destroy everything we recognize as Western civilization.
12: What, given they're looking for big ideas, what would be your biggest, boldest idea that you're promoting these days?
13: Well, socialist. I'll give you two, because people want you to fix the darn economy. But I tell you what, people also think this government is broken. So a fix the darn government constitutional amendment, it is time. It should outlaw partisan redistricting and enshrine part of the Voting Rights Act right there in the Constitution. It should create term limits for Congress and the Supreme Court. No more gaming those appointments. It should also overturn Citizens United, and I think call for direct elections of the president and the vice president. That could actually make things work.
12: I didn't realize you support abolishing the Electoral College, if you're saying direct election of the president and vice president.
13: Yeah, I've said it a number of times, and it's because in Kentucky, we will never see a candidate for president or vice president unless they're from here. Why? Because people just expect that it'll go one way or the other. It's the idea that someone would get elected not just knowing about seven states, but having to earn votes all over the United States. I certainly think it's time.
11: Get rid of the Electoral College and This is the third world. He's considered to be a moderate mainstream Democrat, Governor Andy Beshear.

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2: Slavery.
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1: are
2: labor.
1: Some of the things that I am supportive of.
2: She's supportive of. She wants to abolish ICE. 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She wants to tax the rich. Because they're not taxed enough already. A universal jobs program, that'd be a no-show jobs. 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A rent freeze and a moratorium on evictions, that ought to do it. Free paid family leave and sick leave. Free child care. Free Medicare for all. She's a communist. But that's your Democrat Party today. More of these loons coming up.
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9: Yeah, it's Bill Clinton's 80th birthday. Bill Clinton is 80 years old today. He's going to have cardiac professionals come into the house because it's also hump day, which means that it's mailbag day here on the Chris Plank Show. It's mailbag day. And I believe I have the first mailbag questions in front of me. Politico magazine has a big article. Bill Clinton turns 80 today. This is Politico left wing. They love Bill Clinton. Does the old man have character? That's the question. That's right there in the headline. The 42nd president is at an age that justifies a more searching look back on his life. Yeah, sure, that's a searching look back on his life. That's probably what we should be looking for. A full three decades ago, Bill Clinton turned 50. So they're doing math. See, they got math. They didn't go to public school. In the midst of his successful 1996 re-election campaign, he was sounding even in an autumnal mood. He was in an autumnal mood. Michael, is that where he asked that famous question, the Bill Clinton question? You remember that question Bill Clinton asked? He was actually asked, "Hey, Bill Clinton, did you have sex with the intern Monica Lewinsky?"
10: And I did not have sexual relations with that woman, Miss Lewinsky.
9: Yeah, he's got character. He's got the kind of character. See, and then we learned later, it took months, and the news media didn't look into it. It took months before we learned that his lawyers told him that sexual relations was a technical legal term that he could use that excluded what happened between himself and Monica Lewinsky. Monica, who I knew well and traveled with and gave a ride home from work, from the Pentagon one time. But does he have character? Well, he never did. Why would he have character now?

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1: It's a back and forth. I'm Paul Stevens, Fox News. Canada now saying they will retaliate with tariffs of their own. This after the Trump White House hit Canada with a 50% tariff on some goods.
2: The U.S. announced 50% tariffs on $20 billion worth of Canadian products after these negotiations stalled as Canadian Prime Minister Carney criticized these developments. And he says that Canada will match those tariffs dollar for dollar and that the new details about all of this will come out in the days ahead.
3: The United States proposed new terms that were uneconomic, unfair, and undermined the net benefits for Canada and called into question the reliability of any deal.
2: And amid the conflict with Iran, Treasury Secretary Scott Bessent is expected to hold a press conference on Monday after threatening to have, quote, the toughest sanctions in history on Iran. Well, Iran denouncing those plans.
1: And that's Fox's Alex Hogan at the White House. Tensions over the Strait of Hormuz continue. This is President Trump declares economic sanctions on Iran, and Iran pushes back, claiming it's negotiating from a place of strength. Fox's Jonathan Hunt in Tel Aviv.
4: With the economic pressure about to be stepped up by the U.S., we're getting more belligerent statements from the Iranian leadership today. The Speaker of the Iranian Parliament suggesting that Gulf countries might be looking at a post-war order that effectively sidelines the U.S. He wrote on X today, quote, "We've received numerous messages from neighboring countries about shaping new security arrangements and economic cooperation in the region. The United States put the security of every single one of its allies at such risk through bullying and pure disregard for their interests for the sake of Israel. But with prices rising in Iran and the availability of goods falling, that is not a universally shared response."
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1: A tropical storm set to hit Hawaii this weekend, just a week after Hurricane Lala came within 30 miles of the Big Island. Fox Weather's Robert Ray in Hilo.
6: Tropical storm Moke formed yesterday and tracking to the south of the Big Island. We are not going to have a direct landfall. Look, that is the good news. Having said that, we are expecting about a foot of rain, maybe even a little bit more, in the higher elevations near Hilo on the east side to the south point of the Big Island, but no significant winds. The problem with the scenario is this. Because of the impacts last weekend with Hurricane Lala and now this storm coming so quickly, first responders are in action mode. Residents are ready.
1: And thousands are still without power after Hurricane Lala, and efforts continue to rebuild roadways that Lala washed away. Senator Ashley Moody is facing off against DSA member Angie Nixon in November. This in Florida, while on Fox's Saturday in America, Moody explaining why she's the better choice and called out her opponent for not helping the American people.
7: She's got a trial in September because she wouldn't leave the governor's office. She busted out a bullhorn on the Senate or on the Senate floor in Florida. I mean, that obstructionism, that type of behavior is what we're seeing more and more out of the Democrats, not not productive actions, not things that are helping the American people.
1: And Angie Nixon maintains that she is not a socialist. Two police officers shot, a suspect killed. This after an attempted arrest turned into a car chase from Hartford to Newington, Connecticut. Police say the officers and the suspect exchanged gunfire. Both officers from Hartford and Rocky Hill are in stable condition, we're told. The Connecticut Office of the Inspector General is now leading the investigation into all of this. I'm Paul Stevens, and this is Fox News.
0: 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Here's your national weather forecast on WSBA.
8: Mostly cloudy today with a chance of showers and a high in the upper 70s. Cloudy with showers likely tonight. Patchy fog developing in the overnight with a low in the mid-60s. Sunny tomorrow in the low 80s. And then sunny near 80 on Monday.
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11: 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I'm Eric G. Thanks for joining me today. I'm a Comcast Xfinity customer, and on Tuesday, I noticed on the 18th here, this was super cool. About 4 days ago, Comcast rolled out something called the Xfinity Shield, and you may have seen it go by, and this is interesting. They said that the typical Xfinity customer has 36 devices connected to their Wi-Fi. By the time you go thermostat, doorbells, TVs, kid tablet, garage opener, robot vacuum, all that stuff starts to add up. But one of the things that I love about this is they have CyberSecure, which is their threat filtering at the gateway instead of on each device. So Comcast says they block an average of 30 million threats a day across the network. They've also got Wi-Fi motion, which is motion detection with no cameras or sensors. The gateway watches for disruptions in the radio signal between itself and the connected devices, and you can opt in. I think that's great because if you were trying to take care of a loved one, for instance, like my mom, who's 90 years old, I could see if she's moving around in the house. So you've got new family settings, profiles by person, screen time, device limits, pause Wi-Fi, everything for your kids. That is perfect. And so it's got also three modes in the app: home watch, away watch, and dark watch for home, away, and asleep. So they're blocking those threats before it even gets to your house. So it's at the router, which I think is super cool. So this is all stuff that's great. If you're a Comcast Xfinity customer, just take a look on your app. You'll find it all right there. I think this is going to be a really new, great way to keep your home secure. And then if you want to add cameras or things like that to the outside of their house, you can do that in there. Super inexpensive. Great things from Comcast Xfinity. So take a look. This is coming with all their stuff out there. So if you've got the right router, make sure you've got the latest out there. Reach out to them and find out if you've got the latest one. And take a look on your app. You can find out more about that. So hats off to Comcast Xfinity for what they're doing there. I think it's super cool. And anytime that you can get a free security upgrade, that's smart tech. Our homes have gotten so incredibly smart about the threats that come in through the front door and the router. They're also completely stupid about the one threat that's from inside your house 24 hours a day. And it's easy to make this worse without knowing it. So that's the show today. The mistakes you're making with your indoor air quality. And I'm going to start with two switches you already own and paid for that odds are you're not even using them correctly. So let's talk about that ventilation you already own, but you never turn on. This is for the people out there that are cooking on their cooktop. They've got either the range top that they've got there, the slide-in range, or they've got a cooktop by themselves, and they're cooking. It doesn't matter if it's electric, induction, gas. This has to be vented outside. There's no ifs, ands, or buts about it. It's funny if you think about it. Somebody will spend $400 on a water filter for a faucet they use twice a day and then breathe about 3,000 gallons of air in the same house without giving it a second of thought. So we've got this idea baked into the house as a safe zone. It's just human nature. Outside is where the pollution is. Inside is where you go away from it. And many times, that's backwards. And the EPA has been saying it's backwards for 30 years. It's pretty common to see in your indoor air quality to have it 2 to 5 times higher than what is outside with the air quality. So we spend a ton of time in our homes. So we want to see how great we can make that indoor air quality so we can be healthier and breathe a little bit easier. There are a lot of things in your home that you really can't sense at all. Radon, carbon monoxide, nitrogen dioxide, off a gas range, and of course, all the PM2.5, which is your fine particulate matters. Now flip it, the things you can smell. Maybe it's that new cabin smell, new car smell, the plug-in in the hallway. That smell is always a pollutant. You're detecting VOCs with your nose and calling it fresh. So this is going to come back a little later in the show, but a smell tells you that something is being emitted. It does not tell you what, and it doesn't tell you how much. And it doesn't tell you how long. So a strong smell can mean a harmless compound clearing out in a day. No smell can mean radon at 4 picocuries for 20 years. Here's a great way to think about it. Your nose is a smoke alarm with no volume control or no off switch. Radon test kit is $15. CO alums at every level. There's not excuses for this. This is just basic safety. Now, the mistake number 2 is you're cooking on the stovetop without a hood running. In a lot of homes, this is the single largest source of fine particulate and nitrogen dioxide in the entire house. Bigger than anything you're going to buy a machine to fix. So here's the basic rule for everybody. Every time the stovetop is on, the hood is on. Not just for the smoky stuff, not just when something's searing. Boiling water, simmering sauce, every time. And this is not a gas versus electric thing. Gas adds combustion byproducts on top of it, little NO2, CO, unburned methane, but the cooking itself throws PM2.5 regardless of what's making the heat. Hot oil or browning food produce, ultrafine particles on any range in America, period. So turn it on before you start, leave it running 10 minutes after you're done, and the particulate don't stop the second you kill the burner. So just think about that. That's a safe way to do it. And use the back burners more because that hood capture up there is going to work better towards the back than it will be the front. So if you can do the big cooking on the back, it will clear out the air better. And that's why I don't like the microwave hoods, because the micro hoods don't have a capture area. So they do the least amount of capture, which means you probably have to run it twice as long after you're done cooking because they just don't do a great job of it. Now, the other mistake you can make is shutting that bath fan off on the way out the door. There's a reason why a new building code requires to have some kind of timer on that. The steam isn't the problem. The steam is the fuel. Humidity feeds mold in the wall cavity, dust mites in the mattress. And I tell you what, the dust mites are the number one indoor allergen in most American homes. So I like to see that fan run 20, 25 minutes after the shower or bath is over, minimum. The longer in a small bathroom or in a cold climate house where the walls run cool. Turning out when you walk out is the most common ventilation mistake I see, and it's one that eventually becomes a repair invoice instead of an indoor air quality problem. The fix is $30. If you've got an older home that doesn't have a countdown timer switch, set it, walk away, handles itself. If you do one thing off this segment, make that switch. Now, you can also add humidity sensors instead, so there's a lot of different ways to do this. You just want to make sure it's going to run for as long as it needs to after you leave the room. Now, in the kitchen, you just got to make sure that fan is ducted all the way to the outside. It's not dumping in the attic, so it needs to go into a vent that goes all the way out through the roof or all the way out through the sidewall. Either way, it's got to go all the way outside. If it's going in the attic, you got a mold farm going up there, and that's going to put all that grease, all that chemicals and everything else, and that's going to create a fire hazard, because the last thing you need is for that fan to be going, to have a fire on the cooktop and a flamethrower going up there where it's pushing that into a whole greasy attic space. So take your time, use your ventilation, use it right, and it's going to make your indoor air quality so much better. Now, if you've got a new house, here's one thing here. Big fans, like if you've got a 48-inch range and you've got a big 1200 CFM hood, you need to make sure you have makeup air, because if it's taking 1200 CFM out, you need to be make sure that your HVAC person has got it planned to put in 1200 CFM back into the house so you don't have a vacuum. So the tighter the house, the more issue that is, because the last thing you want is it to be pulling carbon monoxide in from a gas water heater or a gas furnace. That becomes a dangerous hazard. So make sure you got the right makeup air going. All right, when we come back, we're going to be diving into more things that are going to help you out and make your house inside a little more healthier. We'll do that just as soon as Around the House returns. Don't change that dial.

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7: Welcome back to the Around the House Show. I'm Eric G. Thanks for tuning in today. We've been talking about indoor air quality this hour and some of the mistakes that people commonly make while trying to get their air cleaner inside the house. And, you know, right now across the West with wildfires and some of the other issues that I think we're going to have for the coming months, looking at our long-term weather forecast here, I see smoke coming out of the Pacific Northwest probably into October or November. So I think we still have a lot of fire season going because I don't see any big rain on the forecast. And a lot of the weather people I'm chatting with say it could be so dry this year that it could go into, getting towards the holidays. So we'll see what happens. I hope that's not the case. I hope they're wrong, but this is going to be a big thing to talk about. So during COVID, here's one of the mistakes that I've seen people make. You bought something that makes ozone. So when you're out there looking at an air cleaner, I love cleaning the air. I like filtration. I do like HEPA filters. But here's the interesting thing. Watch for the vocabulary. Activated oxygen, energized air, super oxygen. It's usually ozone. And ozone is a lung irritant. It's the thing they issue outdoor air quality alerts about. So the what I call evil California Air Resource Board, I'm not a fan of those guys, but they did regulate indoor ozone generators sold as air cleaners because of this. So they weren't wrong on this. I have a lot of issues with them, but this is one of the things that they got right. So some ionizing or photocatalytic units have been shown to generate other byproducts, formaldehyde, ultrafine particles, as part of the, air quotes, cleaning. If ozone is part of how it works, it's out. Make sure you look for a CARB certification. Now, the next big mistake that I see, people will take the highest MERV, M-E-R-V filter you can find into a system, and it just doesn't have enough room to breathe. So here's the thing. Every single HVAC system out there, whether it's a heat pump, whether it's a, gas furnace, whether it's an air conditioning, it's all designed for airflow. And you have to get the right filter for that system because static pressure is important. So if somebody puts in a MERV 16 in a slot designed for a MERV 8, static pressure climbs, airflow drops, the blower strains. If it's AC, that coil can freeze, or the heat exchanger runs hotter than designed. But let's hit this really importantly right here. High MERV is not bad. You can't go with that either. So the problem isn't the MERV number. It's the surface area and how much air is going to flow through it. A 1-inch filter has very little media in it. So filtering harder means choking harder. And that's the actual constraint. So many times you want a larger filter that's maybe 4-inch. So you've got these big pleats in it. So it gives you more media for it to go through in surface area, which gets you better filtration and then a lower pressure drop than the 1-inch high MERV panel. So this is basic physics here, but you don't want to hurt your machine. So you got to be really careful. So these things need to be designed out correctly for your system. So here's what I would do when they come out and do your, twice a year or once a year service, have a good solid discussion with your HVAC tech and find out what's the best one to use there with the airflow. And if there's a modification they can do to put a better filter on it, many times there is. So you can take a look at that and see what they can do. They might have to put another, box in there and take out the 1-inch one and put in like an April Air or something like that. Totally can be done. So depending on the system, depending on the space, they're going to be the ones that are going to say, yeah, we can do it, or no, not going to do it. So it can be a great setup for your home. So a great filter in a leaky filter rack does almost nothing too. So make sure that that rack in there, when you slide the filter in, it fits tight. There's no leaks around it. So many filters out there that I've seen, especially the cheap ones where the 1-inch goes in there, they barely fit in there, or they kind of taco in there, or there's a gap in the back. That's not good. Those are the things that can really let the dirt, dust, and it's going to keep everything dirty inside the unit. So these are things you got to be careful with. Next one here, this is one of the big misconceptions. You're counting on your houseplants. So this traces back to when I was in high school in 1989, where they did a NASA study done in sealed chambers, not your house. So they looked at this again in 2019 and what it would take to match the air exchange a normal building already gives you. And the number of plants required per square meter was absurd. Orders of magnitude past what anybody would have in a living room. So keep the plants. They're great. They're not the air cleaner you're looking for. So here's the thing. On a day when you've checked the outdoor air, it's clean. Go back to segment one. We talked about checking that first. Cracking the window for 10 minutes outperforms your entire plant shelf. On a smoky day, obviously it won't, but neither will the plants. Now, the next one here is an important one here, too. You bought the box art instead of the spec sheet. HEPA type, HEPA style, removes 99% of particles. All these crazy marketing phrases. They're not standards. True HEPA means 99.97% at 0.3 microns. If the packaging doesn't say it, it probably isn't. The word matters less than the number. CADR, clean air delivery rate, tells you whether the unit can turn over the room that you put it in. AHAM's rough guide, DR, around 2/3 of the room's square footage. So you need to get the air filter sized for the room that it's going in. Don't use the max. Go for that 2/3 of the square footage. A true HEPA unit that's undersized for the room is expensive white noise because you need it to do the job. Now, mistake number 9 is a big one right here. You're adding to the load and calling it cleaning. This is one of my biggest pet peeves out there, and you've heard me talk about it before. If you've listened to the show for a while, air fresheners, plug-ins, diffusers, they don't remove anything, they add. Fragrance compounds can react with ozone in the air, produce formaldehyde, and ultrafine particles as a result. You're running a small chemistry experience in your hallway. Unscented often means a masking fragrance was added to cover the base smell. Fragrance-free is the phrase you actually want. Same conversation applies to candles. Nobody wants to hear it. Still true. And that is a battle in my house. I love candles. But I tell you what, that is something that can add so much indoor air pollution. This is where I say get any kind of an air quality monitor. You can buy them off like Amazon or wherever. $35 to $100. Usually the better ones are towards $100. And then you can see exactly what it is and monitor that inside your house. That way you'll have a much better idea of what's going on. So then you can say, oh, wow, here's my problems. And wow, look what happens when I light a candle. Oh, look what happens when I don't use my vent hood. These are things that you can learn and go, okay, I see the difference. All right, guys, when we come back, more about indoor air quality. And then we're going to be talking about a new kind of carpet that is allergy free and can actually kind of clean itself. We'll talk about that just as soon as Around the House returns. Don't change that dial.
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7: Welcome back to the Around the House Show. I'm Eric G. Thanks for joining me today. We've been talking indoor air quality and some of the mistakes that people make out there with it. And I wanted to talk about this one because we're going to be talking with Mohawk Carpeting here in a minute because they've got a new product out, which I think is brilliant. But here's the thing that we see out there. I think everybody's heard it. Kids got asthma, somebody's got allergies. Pull the carpet, put it in hard surface. The doctors say it, the in-laws say it, the internet says it. So we got Mohawk coming up. They've got a new carpet product here, so I don't want to step on what he's going to say here. And they're not a sponsor. I just heard something, and I've got bad allergies, so when I see them come out with a new product, it gets my attention. So here's one of the things that I see, and I'm going to call this mistake number 10 on our list. Ripping out the carpet is your first move instead of the last. So we all know that in the past, carpet has held allergens, dust mite, debris, dander, pollen off your shoes. Nobody disputes that. But here's what gets skipped. Holding it is still not the same as you breathing it. Carpet works as a catch. It pulls down particulate down out of the breathing zone and holds it in the fiber. Hard surfaces don't hold anything. Every footstep, every dog running through, the last time the furnace kicks on, whatever. That same material goes back up in the air and gets right back up in your face again. So the number that matters isn't how much allergens is in the floor. It's how much is in the 3 feet off the ground, really. But that catches only half of it, and it's a real question. Catching it helps if you can get it back out. And there's the release there. Catch and release. That's the important part. And this is where having a great vacuum is the key. And you want something that's going to work well. And this is where you need to get a good one. So I have a Roborock robotic vacuum that is designed for thick carpet. Now, the whole vacuum industry out there, robotic vacuum industry, is getting ready to get thrown upside down. We'll see what happens. Last week, they turned around and said, the is in the State Department. They turned around and said, hey, no new robot vacuums are coming in. New models are coming in. No new models are coming in until they're made in the U.S. Most of the robot companies are made overseas. So the company that I have, Roborock, they're going to have an issue with new models. I love mine. I've used them for years. It really has helped keep my house very clean and really cut down on my PM2.5. So there's the question. Getting a good robot vacuum cleaner and then having that really good vacuum like an Oreck or even the Dysons to some extent, but you want something that is going to clean, something that's got a HEPA filter that doesn't kick the particulate back out of there. That's really where you need to work with. And then every 12, 18 months, come in and have a professional clean it. Never go to the home improvement store and rent them. Sorry, home improvement stores. That's where you run into problems. So you want to make sure that you bring a professional in for just a good old warm water extraction. Come in, get it out. Because I tell you what, every time that you bring in that the handheld unit that you get off Amazon or you rent the one from the grocery store, those tend to not get the water out. You can get mold and mildew going. And of course, you've always loaded a bunch of soap in there because it never seems to get it out. So the amount of soap in there is going to be crazy. And make sure and let your carpet cleaner, if you haven't had this done before, make sure and let them know, hey, there could be a lot of suds in this. That way they can keep that knocked down. But keeping that clean is key. Now, here's the other part. You can overclean carpet too. You can wash it down. You can keep it wet. You can do stuff. You want to get it wet and you want to get it as dry as you can. So depending on what you've got going, if you've washed it two or three times in a year, whew, you are extracting the life out of that carpet. So be careful. Now, for the last probably 15 years, getting close to 20, I don't know when they came out with it, but I've always used the Smart Strand carpet because you really can't hurt that stuff. Not easily. Now, pets, of course, you tear, rip, whatever. That's one whole story. But a lot of that stuff is so stain resistant. And the first one, you'll hear me talk about it here in our interview, but the first one I ever saw when they came out with a marketing campaign is they put this crazy rhinoceros pen. They put white carpet in a rhinoceros pen, turned it black, and then extracted it out with hot water. Looked like brand new carpet. Now, I wasn't there to smell it, but they did cut up that carpet and send it out to dealers. And it was a cool little trick, but it told the story. So all carpet is not equal. And then the other thing to think about when you're dealing with carpet is what's the pad that you're putting underneath it? What does the manufacturer say? Are you going to put a carpet pad that is sealed? So if you have a pet stain or something like that, it's not going to soak down into it like a sponge. Or are you going to do one that is a sealed that doesn't let that come through as much? So it's really depending on what you want to do. Now, my last house, I made some mistakes on. Had hardwood downstairs, and then I had basically a snap lock LVT up top. So it was actually luxury vinyl plank. It was not the tile, but it was the LVP that was up there. That stuff worked pretty good, but I won't ever do it again in a house. It just didn't do what I wanted it to do, and the next time it will be hardwood. But I think now, when you're looking at what the price of carpet is, what the hardwood is, you can really think of what material you want and how warm and fuzzy do you want it to be. It was cold getting up in the middle of the night, that cold surface in the bedroom, walking into the bathroom with the heated tile floor. Yeah, it wasn't enjoyable as having carpet. So these are things that you need to think about when you're working in your home and designing it out. So really, a little bit of prevention goes a long way. It's just like I say, and this is something that my friend Caroline Blazowski, America's Healthy Home Expert, got me going on. I tell you what, if you can sit there and take your shoes off every time before you come in the house, like the rest of the world does, you're doing a great job of leaving a lot of that indoor air quality issues of dirt and all the stuff you've walked in back outside. So there's the key right there. All right, guys, let's jump out to Joe Saman. He is from Mohawk Carpet, and he's got a great announcement for us. 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Let's run out to Joe. Hey, guys, if you've got allergies in the house, carpet really hasn't been your friend. 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Joe, Welcome to Around the House, my friend.
12: Eric, thanks for having me. It's great to be here.
7: 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This is a game changer in technology for carpet for people's homes.
12: It really is, Eric. Homeowners have always loved the comfort of carpet, but some have questioned whether it fits a healthier home. And listen, we've been paying attention to that tension. Mm-hmm. So think about it. 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Purees just adds a brand new layer. It's a built-in probiotic technology that helps reduce common household allergens like dust mites and pet dander and pollen, etc.
7: Man, that is huge because we saw this big trend of people going into kind of the LVP flooring, the snap together stuff, getting away from carpets. And this is a great reason to get back into it again, to bring that back, because SmartStrand already, before this, what in my opinion at least, was the most durable carpet out there. And now this technology is amazing. How does it work?
12: The simplest explanation is that Purees uses a built-in probiotic technology. So you think about it, these are naturally derived non-GMO probiotics that are integrated into the carpet. Ooh. And so what they do is they help break down common household allergens like dust mite allergens, pet dander, pollen, etc. The important point for homeowners is this. The carpet is not just holding allergens, it's actively working to reduce them. And that's the beauty about this product.
7: Wow, that is cool. And so vacuuming it isn't gonna hurt it. The smart shampooing of it isn't gonna hurt it. So you've got a product that's not just, oh, it's been treated once. We saw that decades ago. Oh, I'm gonna put this treatment on it and then I have to keep doing it. This is something that's actually built into the product.
13: 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Don't change that dial.
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18: YouTube personality Betty Johnson has cracked the code on a new era of newsmaking.
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22: 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Now let's get back to chatting with Joe Simon from Mohawk Carpet.
7: Wow, that is cool. And so vacuuming it isn't going to hurt it. The smart shampooing of it isn't going to hurt it. So you've got a product that's not just, oh, it's been treated once. We saw that decades ago. Oh, I'm going to put this treatment on it and then I have to keep doing it. This is something that's actually built into the product.
12: It really is. The testing that we've done on this shows that the probiotic are still present and effective after 10 professional hot water extractions. So wow. That means the probiotic is going to live on your carpet and do the things that it's supposed to do for roughly 15 years or so, because we recommend a hot water, professional water extraction, let's call it, once every 18 months to maintain a warranty on your carpet. So 15 years of total life, this is not something that we just put on and it goes off after you clean it or you vacuum it.
7: Man, that is great, because first off, you've got the Smart Strand technology that makes it so easy to keep clean. So if you get a spill, you can literally just get a towel and clean it up and it comes right out of it. But I agree that 18 months or less of cleaning and it's still there, that's the lifetime of a carpet for most people, because usually by the time you get to 15 years, people are like, okay, I'm tired of that. I want something else.
12: Exactly. No, exactly.
7: So, okay, here's the big question, though. We've got all the talk about forever chemicals out there. We've got all that different stuff of off-gassing. Smart Strand's already a pretty clean carpet as far as coming out of the factory before the Puris technology.
12: Exactly. Smart Strand leverages a fiber that is bio-based. So we're already starting with a natural component within the fiber construction. So on top of that, now we're adding a non-GMO probiotic. So a big focus on leveraging what we can do through naturally derived components, let's say.
7: Man, that is so smart. And I love that it's sitting there actively working to keep that clean, because there's so many people out there that have carpets and they love that softness, especially when it comes into bedrooms and living areas. They like the quietness of carpet versus that loud gymnasium feel you get with of the echo of all these hard floors. But people always went, well, my allergies, and I'm a high allergy person, I have to take allergy medication every day, and carpets just weren't the best fit in the past. This is a game changer for many people that want a healthier home or dealing with some kind of an asthma or an allergy.
12: Eric, you're not the only one. There are over 100 million people in the U.S. with allergies. And there's over 28 million people in the U.S. that have asthma. So at the end of the day, it's an issue for a lot of folks. And I would tell homeowners to focus on four things when they're shopping for carpet. Go out there, look for what's comfortable, look for what's cleanable, look for what's durable. And if you have pets, ask questions. At the end of the day, my thing with consumers, go to your retailer, feel the carpet, take off your shoes in the showroom, because this is a surface you're going to live on every day. The second thing you should do is ask what happens when life gets messy. You spill coffee on it, you spill wine on it, you've got kids, you've got pets. Third, ask whether it will still look good years from now, not whether it's just tough. And fourth, if you have pets, make sure the warranty and the performance match the way you actually live. So this is just another element to help solve customer or consumers' unmet needs. And the facts are 100 million people with some form of allergy in the U.S. That's a big number.
7: No kidding. That's a huge number. And as a designer myself, I think the beautiful thing with this too is you could pick out just about any color. You could have pets. You could have a house out in the forest where people are tracking mud in or anything else. And you could get away with a light carpet because the cleanability is there.
12: Exactly. No, exactly. Spot on.
7: And so what drove this decision to create this Puries technology? Was this something that you guys were just checking in with your audience, the homeowners and the contractors and the healthy home experts out there?
12: There's always been tension around carpet because people love carpet because it's soft. They want it, particularly in bedroom, because it's warm.

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1: Hold up to it and keep the house clean.
2: Yep. Yep. And listen, one more thing to add, because we all know hard surface is becoming a greater flooring option in the home today. It used to be where a home was 70% carpet and the rest of it was hard surface. Those numbers have flipped. Mm-hmm. So hard surface today doesn't necessarily capture the particles the same way carpet does. In hard surface, the particles simply sit on top and get kicked back into the air. And yeah, you can vacuum, but they're always going to be suspended there. The beauty about carpet is, again, it works as a filter, but then on top of it, you've got Pureze that's taken it one step further and that's working and doing its thing against the common allergens that are held in the carpet. We didn't want this to be a marketing story. We wanted independent testing to provide our consumers with the confidence that this product actually works and it lasts. So if you look at the data and all the testing that we've done in an independent lab, you're reducing all of these allergens by up to 75% compared to untreated carpet.
1: Wow.
2: So the beauty about this is it works. I'm not telling you it works. I'm letting a third party certified lab tell you that it works. And that certification matters because it's independent and it's science driven. We work very closely with the Allergy Standards Limited in collaboration with the Asthma and Allergy Foundation of America. We sent them the product. They test the product under controlled lab conditions against a very specific standard. And then they came back and said, we have the first carpet to meet the textile flooring standard, ASB 5-03, and people can look it up. Consumers don't have to rely on our marketing. They can look for the certification and they know the product's been tested against the regular standard. And that's what I love about this.
1: Yeah. And you guys started out with a bold product when, I don't know, 15, 20 years ago when Smart Strand came out. That was probably the boldest surface campaign I've ever seen, where they installed it in the, what was it, rhinoceros pen in the New York Zoo. And it was a white carpet. It was black. And then they send a cleaner in and it was beautiful carpet. So it showed the durability. And now you've got the Pureze technology. So that's just a home run, my friend.
2: It is. It is. Again, you get the aesthetics, you get the comfort, you get the beauty of carpet, the warmth of carpet. And now with the whole new technology that helps reduce allergies in the home.
1: So how do people find this stuff? Of course, now people are going, oh, I can put carpet back in my house. This is great. How do they find this?
2: I would tell our consumers and your listeners to go to mohawkflooring.com to see the Smart Strand with Pureze styles and read about the certification. And when you visit a local flooring retailer, I would say ask for Smart Strand with Pureze. Ask your retailer, and then retailers can help you match the right style, the right color, the right performance level, and the right level of comfort for your home. It's that simple.
1: Man, that is great. That is just something I think that's just going to change the game for allergens inside people's homes without having to put some expensive system in. And this is just a durable carpet that I think is going to be perfect for everybody. So, Joe, this is great. I appreciate what you've done to get this out in the marketplace, because I think this is really going to make your house that much more healthier and be able to have the warm and comfort of a great carpet inside your home.
2: I appreciate you having me. This was a lot of fun. And hopefully you and I can reconnect at some point again to talk about another new technology that we're bringing to market.
1: Joe, thanks for what you're doing with Mohawk, man. Great carpet, a great story, and it's a healthy one. I appreciate it.
2: Awesome. Thank you, Eric.
1: I'm Eric G, and you've been listening to Around the House.
3: Of socialism's most famous leaders couldn't sell the system to their own daughters. Stalin's daughter defected to America in 1967. Fidel Castro's daughter escaped Cuba in 1993 and came to America. Think about it. They weren't reading about socialism in a textbook. They grew up with a front row seat to two of the most famous communists in history, and they wanted out. Today, democratic socialists tell us their version is different. Nationalized control, more redistribution,

0: corruption and more dependency on government. And no, it's not different at all, and the results have never matched the sales pitch. Before America decides socialism deserves another try, maybe we should listen to those that saw it up close, Stalin's daughter and Castro's daughter, and both came to America. Yep, the same America the left wants to remake like the Soviet Union or Cuban system. No thanks. You've been listening to the Mike Hewitt.
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7: The shot in the trade war with Canada. I'm Daria Albinger, Fox News. Canada is fighting back in that escalating trade war with the U.S. Prime Minister Mark Carney says Canada will impose retaliatory tariffs on U.S. goods beginning September 8th. Talks collapsed after the Trump administration imposed new 50% tariffs on a number of Canadian goods. Trade Representative Jamieson Greer speaking to Fox News.
8: They do, and they continue to retaliate. And after a year of that retaliation, we've said enough, and so we've taken countermeasures.
7: He says Canada has retaliated against the U.S. and claims some of its responses tied to its business with China. Chief Justice John Roberts has issued an injunction allowing the above-ground construction on the White House ballroom to continue. Fox's Alex Hogan at the White House.
9: The Supreme Court has allowed President Donald Trump to continue building the ballroom project for now. Reaction pouring in with President Trump writing, "We are grateful to the decision of the United States Supreme Court. The military/ballroom complex being built on the hallowed grounds of the White House, which is so vital for national security, will be the greatest of its kind." And Senate Minority Leader Chuck Schumer writing on X, quote, "As costs skyrocket, the administration is wasting money on endless and illegal war, corporate giveaways, and Trump's pet projects." And a spokesperson for the National Trust for Historic Preservation stated, "To be clear, this is not a final decision on the merits of the government's stay application, and we await further action."
7: The Justice Department said in a filing that the project, which includes an underground facility in the ballroom, is about 65% complete. Seven people, including two police officers, are dead after a head-on crash in northeast England early today. Police say a Volkswagen was traveling the wrong way on a highway near Middlesbrough when it collided with a police vehicle. The crash followed a police pursuit. An investigation into the collision is underway. 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
7: Mike Rogers, a Republican nominee for U.S. Senate in Michigan, will face Democratic nominee Abdul Sayed in November. This is one of the country's most watched Senate races. Rogers on Fox and Friends Weekend saying why he believes Michigan voters should choose him as those two campaigns began their general election fight.
11: He can't hide from the fact that when a terrorist filled his car with explosives and tried to kill 130 kids at a synagogue school, and he said, hurt people, want to hurt people, and he could understand that. You can, that's who you are, and that's who he is. And I tell you what, we need people to understand who he is.
7: Abdul Sayed will be joining Fox on Monday to react. The White House says it's proof its efforts to end the opioid crisis are working. The CDC is reporting that deaths tied to fentanyl are down 22% in just a year. Fox's Madeline Rivera with details in Washington.
12: The White House is highlighting these numbers in honor of National Fentanyl Prevention and Awareness Day. They say fentanyl deaths dropped 22% from 2024 to 2025. Overall, per the CDC, there was a 14% decrease in overdose deaths within that time frame, marking a decline for the third consecutive year. The White House is tying those figures to the president's border policies and efforts to dismantle the fentanyl supply chain. DHS Secretary Mark Wayne Mullen says, we have lost too many American lives to fentanyl, especially after years of disastrous open border policies that made it even easier for the cartels to bring their drugs to our country. Thanks to President Donald J. Trump's strong leadership, we are bringing the hammer down on drug traffickers and smugglers, putting them out of business and behind bars.
7: The White House says a big part of this is a designation by the president of major drug cartels as being foreign terrorist organizations. I'm Daria Albinger. This is Fox News.
13: 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Here's your national weather forecast on WSBA.
2: Cloudy with showers likely tonight. We have some patchy fog developing in the overnight hours with an overnight low in the mid-60s. It'll be sunny tomorrow with a high in the low 80s. Sunny near 80 on Monday. And the sunshine streak continues on Tuesday with a high in the low 80s.
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17: 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Thanks for joining me today. Well, as you can tell, we got Wendy Glaister back in, and we are going to have a good time talking about vacation homes. Wendy, thanks for coming back on the show today.
18: Oh, thank you so much for having me, and I love this topic. I love fun vacation home front.
17: These are fun. I did my own a few years ago, and it is a lot of work, but there are so many things that you have to take into account. You have a lot of things to consider, from the whole family using it as well as if you're going to Airbnb.
18: It is involved, especially if you want to rent it out. But I think it is kind of a fun business model for designers to consider. My friend back used to Debbie Daly, and she and her husband Jamie have a really cute little place called the Clementine House. It's kind of like a branded experience. Go live like a designer for the weekend or something.
17: That's cool. That's cool. That was condemned and destined to be torn down by the city if the owner didn't fix it or sell it. So that was its own big project, because we reframed probably 60% of that house, but we won that one in the end.
18: That's good. I'm glad it came to a happy conclusion.
17: Oh, yeah. But are house projects ever finished, especially when you've got a vacation home?
18: Well, you have to go into it knowing that, though. I shared with you guys a little bit on and off about my husband, Mark, but he thought when we bought our cabin, you buy the cabin, sure, you weed whack once or twice a year, you keep it clean for fire, and it's just a fun, happy place to go. But it's the mountains, and it gets snow, and it gets inclement weather, and it gets all this stuff. So there's the deck, the railing, and the roof, and the this and the that. Things break, things burst when it's too cold, so it's not exactly the idyllic thing that he envisioned.
17: Kind of like owning a boat or an RV. They're expensive, and they're never as easy as you thought it was going to be.
18: But boats and RVs decline in value once you drive them off the lot, and vacation homes can increase in value and equity. So that's something. Yeah.
19: But you can't take a vacation home on the ocean and fish off it.
18: True. It just depends on where.
19: Let's talk about the true meaning of value here, because I'm going to fiercely disagree as a sailor myself and a previous rental owner of 14, 15 units, various properties. I would never do that again. I would buy 100 boats.
18: Were they vacation, John? Were they
19: just saying
18: little vacation homes, or was it like a full-time renter or residence kind of thing?
19: We've known each other a while, Wendy. Do you think, honestly, I ever take vacations?
18: So it was, they were full-time residents.
17: Yes, they were.
18: Yeah, that's a whole different ballgame. I agree.
19: Yeah, they were rentals. But to speak to the maintenance piece of it, it was never ending. And with a vacation home, you can be smart about it. And I think the thing you develop with a vacation home is a routine. So it doesn't become so much work, because you just got the punch list every year. You go out there in September, wrap all the pipes, put the blanket over the house, that kind of thing.
17: Yep.
19: Very different than somebody punching holes in a water heater. You're like, really? How do you even do that?
17: So one thing I noticed too, and it's depending, Wendy, where the house is located. Our house is out on the beach, and that tears everything up. And you can't just go put regular light fixtures in or exterior hardware. It has to be stainless steel or something that's got some kind of a lifetime coating that will take it. If you go down to your favorite lighting store and go, I love these lights for the outside of the house, and walk away, in 2 years, they're rusty if you didn't get the right marine grade stuff.
18: Yes, that's important. To John's point, it is like buying a boat. If it's buying the ocean, it is like buying a boat. It's going to need that kind, that level of maintenance. You have to be prepared for that. I mean, it really kind of depends on your attitude toward maintenance, too. It's a lot easier for me to do maintenance at the cabin than it is to do those chores at home for some reason. It feels like I'm playing house in a little playhouse thing at the cabin, and at home, it feels like drudgery.
19: Eric, me and Roger had both, Wendy. We had a catamaran and a house in Mexico. Mm-hmm. And every time you went down there, it was like, what are you doing? Well, we got to work on the boat and we got to work on the house. But with sufficient margaritas, none of it was work. You're like, this is fun. It was all play. Yeah, big difference. It does change your attitude when you're working in that environment. It's like, it's like playing house, like you said. Yeah.
18: Uh-huh. Yeah.
17: And I think technology these days has made it a little bit easier, because you can put a cameras on the outside of it to make sure it's okay. You can have some cameras or some sensors inside to make sure that the temperature's okay, and that you don't have a water leak going, or some of those things that can save you some effort, some exhaustion, and give you a little peace of mind in the middle of that.
18: Yeah.
19: Take a good neighbor.
17: Yeah. That too.
19: Pick a good neighbor. That's important.
17: It is.
18: chief lives behind our cabin, so we're really grateful for him. But yeah, like Moen has this great system where you just install it under every wet location, every sink, every toilet, everything. And if there's ever a problem or the water meter goes crazy, it shuts the whole system off so you don't have... Because that is a worry in the wintertime, is those leaks or even just building up too much pressure during the summer. If you're not there enough, it can pop. It can be very frustrating. So those things are helpful and an awful lot of money. And in fact, a lot of insurance companies are requiring of that now because they don't want to have water damage.
19: I was going to say, it makes sense. That's kind of a no-brainer, isn't it?
20: It is. But I got a real world on that one because my buddy William, who's my tile guy, he works for Ardex. Great guy. We had him on the show recently. And the thing is, he had a house that was in the outside of Portland here up on Mount Hood. And one morning he got up right after we had some power outages and some windstorms and some freezing stuff. And he goes, he had a camera inside just for security. And he's, oh, no, what's flickering around in there? Oh, it was water coming through the can light because the pipe busted upstairs. And so he had to jump in his truck and drive up there in 2 hours. And unfortunately, by the time he got up there, everything was soaked, turned it in on the insurance company. So, you know, water damage, it was legitimate. He had as good an insurance policy he could get for that. There was so much water damage and it was natural wood on the inside and stuff that by the time they got the place dried out, he had used 85% of the budget for the repair. And so it got really expensive because they used it all up. So my advice is for people out there that are doing this, have some great conversations with your insurance company as you do this so you can make sure you have the coverage, because if you're adding 3 hours of travel time to every construction day, that's going to get expensive and blast through that budget. So it's something to have a discussion with when that time comes.
18: Yeah, that's a great point. And anytime I do something in the cabin, I always bring the team up from home because you're not sure who you're getting up there in the wilderness.
20: Yep.
18: It's mountain time. It's different.
20: So, I tell you what, it's like at the beach, same kind of thing. Those contractors down there, really nice people, but holy smokes, they work on their schedule and it's a 1.5 upcharge from what it is in town. So it's expensive and they know it.
19: That's Mexico, but it's half the price and three times the time to get something done.
20: Yeah, I get that.
19: Mañana. Dude, it's been mañana for 3 weeks. Come on.
18: Fishy day. Nobody's coming. It's like that now, too.
20: Yeah. Same thing. Absolutely. So, Wendy, I did see your story in Designers today. Congrats on that. Talking about this. What are some of your takeaways from that story?
18: There are so many fun things if you're in a position where you've been blessed and can do a vacation home. Lots of different considerations. Is it just going to be for you and your family? Are you going to allow friends to rent it? Are you going to put it on an Airbnb?
16: 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We will be right back with more from Wendy Glaister.
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33: Are you going to do a branded experience like Debbie Daly and her husband Jamie do with the Claremont Time House? You could charge almost 40% more a night if you are a named designer and you have a vacation rental. So it really does pay off, but there is a trade-off, like in everything else. Certain things will be damaged and you need to replace certain things, and you have to be just okay with that in your heart so you don't put things in there that are so precious that if they're damaged, you cry. And that is really the reason why my husband and I never rented out the cabin. It was just so much fun for me to put together, and there are so many beautiful little things that mean something to me that I don't think I could rent it out. honestly, which is terrible business. And I realized that I may be asked to change my
19: I'm going to back you 100% on that. We stayed in this little cabin in Santa Elena here, and it's up in the mountains where I was with two down jackets. Remember?
20: Yeah, Johnny was doing the show with two down jackets. Yeah, it was crazy.
19: Oh, so freezing once you get used to this. But it was some hippie lady owned it and had just tricked it out. And then the guys right above her, her neighbor, were glass blowers. And so she had blown glass pieces and a million little plants and handmade pots and painted and that kind of stuff, right? It's like your fort. You don't just let anybody in your fort when you're 12. You're like, no, man.
33: That's exactly right. It's
19: sacred ground. And so, yeah, I mean, at some point, the money's not an issue. And renting out is just more problems. And somebody's going to break something you love. And it kind of takes away from that, this is my space, my magical kingdom thing. And I don't think the money makes that worth it. I think that feeling you get when you go there is way more important than any kind of revenue you might derive from it's a vacation home. It's magic. It's supposed to be magic.
20: Well, then on top of that, Johnny, you get the places around here that counties or whatever limit if you can even do an Airbnb or a short-term rental. There are so many different things that are happening for licensing and who's grandfathered in and who's not. Is it a license that's attached to the property or is it something when you go to sell it, it can never be one because they've said that, okay, you're licensed, but once it sells, they're never going to put one back on it again. So there's so many different things of rules and regulations. And to your point, Wendy, we had renters down at our place down there and you see people all of a sudden they're smoking on the patio and there's no smoking and there's all that. And then we had one where it's a mid-century house. We had this really cool in the breakfast nook. We have a very cool, beautiful yellow formica metal edged dining set, you know, kind of the old boomerang stuff, which is really cool with the yellow matching chairs. And we're looking on the cameras and the guy's limping because he's got a foot in a boot. And he's, I don't know, I'm going to take a shower. And she goes, oh, we'll just take the dining room chairs and put it in the shower. And you can sit in there. It's wrapped in plastic. And we were horrified. And it looks like they never did it because I think the chair didn't fit. But they were trying to.
19: Here's the thing, too, right? You're talking about one rule breaker who thinks, they won't notice if I smoke on the porch. But
33: and then there's
19: you
33: got to
19: count. You got to count on 75% of the people are going to think, oh, they'll never notice, right? After 75 out of 100 visits, I noticed.
20: Yeah.
19: Yeah.
20: Yeah, absolutely. And that's the hard part. And some of these things are crazy. We have that at the Cannon Beach house. The city of Cannon Beach says that if you have a rental property that you rent at all to anyone one time, then you can't have a fire pit on the premises. If you don't rent, you can have one. So the neighbors on each side can have their own fire pit. But because we rent at one time, we're banned from having a fire pit. And it's just crazy, some of these rules. And I'm like, but the city who owns the RV park has them there. And that's way more flammable than just a house. Yeah. But it's the double standards that drive me insane.
19: I have one word for you. Columbia.
20: I know it.
33: In spine of the earth.
19: We can't even spell rules down here.
20: Yeah.
33: Now we understand the heel for you, John. I've also been really, really fortunate to do several vacation homes for clients, mostly in the mountains, for people that just want it for their family. And it's sort of like a legacy property at that point. Like I talked that article about Cindy and John Souza, and he was diagnosed with a rare cancer and he's doing great now. He's in remission. But during that whole thing, they asked their little grandson because they have a sweet grandson and he's the center of their world. Now, Corbin, do you want to stay at the lake with grandma and grandpa? Or do you want to go to the ocean when we get to go on vacations? He's like, oh, I want to go to the lake. He was used to going to Bass Lake with them to a rental cabin. So they immediately started looking and they found this really great piece of property right on the lake with the dock. You could entertain out there. I mean, the whole thing. And the cabin was quaint, but it really wasn't then. So we hired an architect and he designed a bunkhouse and a gut job renovation inside, took down a wall that separated the kitchen from the dining so you could see the lake. because you could even see the lake from the kitchen. And then worked on that house for probably a year and a half to bring it up to snuff, but nothing in that house was untouched. And it turned out so pretty. And it's fun because she has this really big extended Italian family. They all come for holidays, can sweep up to 18 people. And originally when she and David decided to buy it, they thought they were going to rent it because they had always rented. And then, but we got to the end of this whole thing and it was all styled and ready to go over Christmas. She's like, there's no way in the world I'm letting somebody stay here other than me. So it's really cute. It's really, it's nice just to see, because it's wonderful when people have a home that you finish for them and they love it. But something about a vacation home that they love is that release, that emotional peace that people feel and what it means to them to have that perfect so they can enjoy it with their family. It's just, it's really, really rewarding. It's really fun.
20: That's cool.
19: Those places create these memories. And they're all about fun, right? And what it really creates is tradition. You talk about it being legacy. It really does become that.
33: Yes.
19: And that's the magic I'm talking about. That's the magic you just can't, you can't put a price on. And you start renting it, then it's just another property versus Disneyland. You're like, no, man, remember when we caught the big sucker fish and we, Sean hit me in the head with the bucket and just, it was magical. And you always played cards and you always, grandma always made the same salad and like just these little things that made it your magical place. And you don't, I don't want to share that with anybody. No way.
20: No.
19: With the guy putting my chair in the shower and smoking on the patio.
20: Yeah, exactly. No. There's a house. If I was going to get another house, it would be up at, it's up here in Northeast Oregon. It's Wallowa Lake. And it looks, they call it the Swiss Alps of the United States. It's amazing up there. But we're going to go camping up there here at the end of the month, which I love. But I can go up there and nothing changes. You know, your sweet little places. I know where the fishing holes are. And you can just go up and have fun.
32: 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Around the House will be right back.
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32: 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Now let's get back to the discussion with Wendy Glaister about vacation homes.
20: I can go up there and nothing changes. You know your sweet little places. I know where the fishing holes are. And you can just go up and have fun. And there's something that it, even for somebody like John and I, both of us here that are ADHD people, it's still a great relaxation point, even though we want to keep busy doing something. It might just have a fishing pole in our hand trying to get the fish out of the lake versus something else.
33: Yeah, it's, and I think the world is so unpleasant. It's so nice to go somewhere to expect and you have things to look forward to. I mean, that is a covetable experience for all of us right now. So it's a treat when you have that kind of opportunity in your life to do something like that.
20: Yeah, one of the smartest things we did on the beach house was that we put in a heat pump water heater that has a internet connection to it. So we can turn that on to just barely keeping the water warm and then turn it over into heat pump mode when you get ready to head out. So in a few hours, it'll be warm by the time you get there and you're not heating the water the entire time. And the same thing with the HVAC. We can keep the humidity down mode and keep it in the 50s or 60s or in the 70s or 80s in the summertime if it even gets that warm. But you can save so much energy with just a little bit of smart home technology. It can cut those power dip bills down by 2/3 if you manage it correctly.
33: Or a tankless water heater on propane.
20: Yep.
33: It's not that you would take an endless shower, but hypothetically speaking, if you needed to wash the stress of the week off of you, you could stand there and let that thing beat on your neck as long as you want and you're not going to run out. It's a luxury, and it's also really nice because, again, you're not heating that water all the time. It's just an instant thing. So it's more energy saving.
20: I get that. Yeah, we put in that little beach house, we put an 80-gallon heat pump water heater. And it probably uses $75 worth of electricity for the entire year. You'll never run out of water in that thing because with 80 gallons that's in that tank, you're not going to do an 80-gallon shower. That's not going to happen.
19: We just take cold showers down here, or we just wire it right in the wall and there's a little heater in the head.
20: I'm not using your showers down there, Johnny. That's sketchy.
19: Chicken.
20: I know it. Yeah. I'm not a fan of jumping into the shower with a bare electrical connection next to it. No, thanks.
19: Ah, it's fine. If you see it smoking, then you just get out. You're like, oh, okay. Yep. Wires are hot. It's fine.
33: Goodness.
20: What are some of the challenges that you run into with this? Because if you're designing for a client, you're usually designing for a client and their family and extended family. So you have to make things a little more universal, don't you?
33: Yes and no. I think it depends on the homeowner's perspective. Some homeowners say, this is my cabin and I'm going to do it how I want and my family can come and enjoy it, but I'm not doing it for
19: them. I like the barn, it sounds like.
33: Yeah. Some clients say, I'll do anything to get my kids up here and I want to make it just right. And so we go to great lengths to make sure that personal interests and hobbies are all accommodated for. If there's a foodie in the family, that impacts the level of appliances and the way we approach the kitchen. If somebody loves to do yoga or Pilates or workout, then they have floor space, mat space, things like that.
20: They can go on the deck.
33: Exactly. But it's fun. I mean, it's just neat to see the level of consideration that people want to give to their family if they want to come stay, or even to their friends. So like a personal example for me was when my husband and I were looking for this cat, we looked for 3 years. And just like our home, I really believe that God protected us from ourselves and many things that would not have been right. But this cabin was great because it had a master bedroom and bath on one end of the cabin. And on the other end of the cabin, this darling little guest room and a bathroom just across the hall. So it's almost two suites. So you can have friends and they can have their own space and do their own thing and not feel put upon or too mushed in. And everybody can just enjoy their time there. And I think if you're looking for a vacation home for the first time, that's the most important thing. It's okay if it's ugly, because we can fix ugly. That's not a big deal. But if the structure is sound and the floor plan works for what you want to achieve, then that's a good deal. Yeah, and then you can really customize it and make it yours. And if you want, you can do it in phases. Or in the case of some of my clients, you just blow the whole thing up and just start over, which is also very fun. Even in Cindy and David's case, the upstairs was... that's the master suite up there. So it's a giant bedroom. It has this beautiful view of the lake. We gathered the entire closet and bathroom and surrounded the entire thing in windows. And then we put a full roof over their upper deck. So even if it's pouring or it's snowing or whatever, there's this beautiful heated upper deck with a fire pit, and they can go out there and enjoy it. And they have a little refreshment center with a coffee maker. So they don't even have to go downstairs if they don't want to. They could just hide upstairs and enjoy the view. And that's, I think, the joy, honestly, of a vacation home, because you can get away with stuff in a vacation home that you can't at home. I mean, even the color palettes. I love a moody color palette, but I don't think I would do very well emotionally living in a deep, dark green cabin all the time. But when I go to the cabin, it's fun to see, and then I can go home and it's lighter and brighter. So even decor, like you can go total like Ralph Lauren feeling country estate cozy, or you can do Native American feeling with all those beautiful rugs and baskets, and it's not kitschy, but definitely more pronounced style than maybe you would typically do in your everyday house. And that's a lot of fun.
20: Yeah, I to me, if I'm gonna have a mountain cabin, I need to have a vaulted ceiling,
33: yes,
20: of some kind, and then I need it to look like it came out of a Pendleton wool catalog.
33: Yes, me too. Yes, I love it. It's so fun, very fun.
20: To me, and John will know this. Up here, we have these real popular in the 70s and 80s. Those Lindale cedar homes. Remember those, John?
19: Yeah. Yep. Pass them every day.
20: And it just gives that cedar feel around everything. And if that's not a mountain cabin, nothing is.
33: Yep. Yeah. The way you decorate a home does change your mood in the space. And I think when it's a true retreat, second home, vacation home, that you can play with that a little bit and work on how color affects your emotion, how color can calm you down, how changes in lighting can affect you through the day. All those things do come into play in a place like that. And
19: whiskey.
33: A little bourbon here.
19: Let's just cut to the chase. Let's cut to the, I hate that dark green. After three whiskeys, you're like, I feel so good in this dark green room.
20: Exactly. You're stealing my lines, John.
19: Because I know you, brothers. Because I know it.
33: It's cute because that cabin that I did for Cindy and David, their son, so they own, they're sweet potato farmers, and their son didn't really want to go the farming route.
20: Awesome.
33: But he did start a distillery. So he makes sweet potato, vodka, gin, whiskey. And there are those beautiful bottles at the cabin. It's on display. And it's so pretty. It's cold. You have to find a way to stay warm up there. It's practical.
20: Medicinal is what I say.
19: Yeah, it's for the warmth. That's what I used to say. No, I'm just cold.
20: Yeah.
19: Every day, all day.
20: Every day, all day. Exactly. And it's 80 degrees outside. Yeah. Yeah. Wendy, it's interesting too, designing for spaces like this, because designing a kitchen was one of the things you always had the challenge of working through on vacation homes, because designing a cabin for four people is way different than 24. And how are you going to cook and serve and all that kind of stuff? So
19: that's called a lodge.
20: Lot to that. Yeah, it's a lodge at that point, right? In a commercial kitchen almost, because one dishwasher, I don't know if you're going to even get the place settings in there. Now you're running two. So you're putting two of those in there, or is some kid next up for hand washing dishes night?
19: No. Paper plates, son. You're at the cabin.
20: You're at the cabin. Very true.
33: Where's that oil cloth gingham checked? You're going to stick out there under the pine trees, right?
32: 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Around the House will be right back.
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32: Right. Welcome back to the Around the House show. Now let's get back and wrap up this conversation about rental homes with Wendy Glaister.
33: And you're not there to help them. That's just, it's almost mean. This, the one couple that is totally off grid though, there is more like camping and they like that. But I like the cabin because of many reasons, one of which is the tankless water heater. It lets it flush real good. Washer.
19: Yeah.
33: Dryer. The pretty lights. The the comforts of home are there, but not the stress. So that's the big change maker for us when we go.
20: Yeah, that makes sense.
19: I always make fun of that. Let's go camping. And then somebody expects the Hilton. You're like, we're not at the Hilton. That's the other vacation. This is the vacation where you shower with the hose out of the camper and it's okay. It's fun. Enjoy it. It's experience. The internet thing, I would say that becomes a personal discipline where you're like, of course you want internet, right?
20: Yep.
19: But if you go there and you just act like you're at home and work the whole time, that's on you. Just because you have internet, just because you have it doesn't mean you got to use it, but it takes the anxiety out of it. If I do want to look up something,
20: absolutely. And I got to give Elon Musk and Starlink a hand for that. They have done a great job of putting in internet in places that it was never designed to be.
19: Yeah.
33: Be thankful for that. That's at my house because I'm in the middle of the boonies. It's harder to get internet at my house than at my app. So crazy.
19: Wow.
20: It's absolutely insane sometimes where it's like, I can get it here, but I sure can't get it here. And it's just depending on where those locations are. There were some really nice people up there that spent a lot of money getting internet in for their cabin or for their country store or whatever that's up there. Goodness. And everybody else in the neighborhood gets to benefit from that.
33: Very thankful.
19: Yeah, yeah, you see that a lot here. I mean, not to compare here to there, but same on the coast. It's like it's a bunch of money to get internet to that four streets or whatever.
20: Yeah.
19: In the mountains where I was before, same thing. You're like, so they do a lot of sharing, right? It's, oh yeah. Luckily, Bill paid $1 million to get internet way up this mountain. And now everybody pulls off that same, but until somebody takes the first punch, it's not there.
20: One of the things I think people have to start thinking about too, because we're seeing this now on the West Coast and we're sure seeing it here, is our summer wildfire seasons. We are starting to really lose power in areas where they're turning it off for a week or two because, well, those power lines go through the fire area that could be an hour and a half away from you, but you're up in the mountains and they shut that line down and your power doesn't go. So you kind of need to take into account, okay, what do I need power for? Do I need to have a generator there? Because it's no fun if you're spending a week at the cabin and you've got your very awesome propane instant water, hot water heater there for your tankless, but there's no power to run it.
33: Yes, I have personally experienced that on many occasions, and it is quite a disappointment. And yes, so, I should put in a generator. A lot of our neighbors really have. You end up with a long list of all the different things that you need to do to make it the perfect place. And the cabins that I've done for clients, there's always a generator that can run the whole house. Always.
20: Yeah.
33: And honestly, it's also to make sure that the water pump works so they can turn on all the sprinklers if something were to happen. Water down the roof and water down the area and around. So those things come into play as well. You know, you never want the water to be totally turned off.
20: That water can really mean the difference of, if you're up there, of keeping the place standing or losing it to the fire, which gets interesting as well. We've had these big fires up in Spokane, Washington, where it took out 600 or 700 homes up there. And there was a guy, he was the only house in the neighborhood that didn't burn down. And the reason why he did it is he saw the fire coming and he literally ran water, a sprinkler on his cedar deck for 6 hours because he just soaked the cedar deck as wet as he could. And he had burn holes. It looked like somebody put a cigarette out on a couch on the cedar deck. But the cedar didn't catch on fire because it was soaked enough. So even a little bit of water can do some amazing things. And he had some damage, but it survived. And it was the only one that survived. But he used that water in the cedar to work to his advantage.
19: He's thinking, see, I knew there was a reason I didn't seal the deck last year.
20: Right? There's a solid argument. I learned that with our buddy David Applebaum's house that he did down at Pacific Palisades. When he did that, he used all the Class A fire rated stuff to meet building code. And when the fire came through, it sure didn't matter that it was a Class A fire deck and siding. It just got overwhelmed. So those are things you have to take into account when you're doing something, whether you're in a city or in the cabin in the woods.
33: And then everybody has the different rules, too. So, again, you have to kind of look up the county rules about how far going to be from the structure, how close does it need to be to the energy source, are you going to be paying for that, blah, blah, blah.
20: Yep.
33: And the little ones, you just use diesel, but
20: yeah.
33: Geability.
20: The other thing is, too, is plan ahead. If you're in a wildfire area or a forest fire area, they are now making systems out there that will turn on automatically. They will sense the fire and all of a sudden the sprinklers come on. So, or you could turn it on remotely via an app. So you could actually go into defensive mode without having to be there, which is probably the safest of all situations. Yeah, look at that. Go. That could save you money with your insurance and everything else. So it might be something good to take a look at.

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1: We'll have room to really enjoy being together, but also places to retreat. Mm-hmm. Things like that are really key. And then also just, what's the kitchen like? And can it work the way it is? Or will it require thousands and thousands of dollars to? So I was really fortunate being put in an induction cooktop and a brand new sink and faucet and black granite counter because it can withstand anything. But relatively speaking, in the grand scheme of life, that was kind of a lipstick fix. And it works great and everybody can use it and it's easy. But sometimes, like what you said before, if you have 24 people coming to your cabin, my little kitchen would never work. So try not to get carried away with the romance of the idea of the vacation home. And try to be practical when you're actually looking to buy it. And then you can inject the romance with design and all the different pretty things that you could add to it. But just make sure it's standing tall and firm and straight. And then it'll accommodate your family or the dream that you have for it there.
2: Well said. Well said.
3: That's half the fun anyway, is right, is making it yours, doing all those different things.
2: Got a blast on that Cannon Beach house. Same thing. I had a little one car garage that we converted into another bedroom. It went from a kind of a two bedroom, one bath to a three bedroom, two bath. And that was the biggest change on that place. And we put the lipstick on the pig for now, but I sure don't want to put a brand new kitchen in that thing and make it into a rental and get it hammered where people aren't going to take care of it. So that kitchen's going to be great for its rental time until we decide to dig into it.
1: Yeah. Well, that's great. I think a lot of times people are on the fence. I have clients that are considering a vacation home, but they're just not sure. But I think until you've spent some time looking or until you've spent some time in the area that you're interested in, truly vacationing, you won't really know if it's a good fit. So it is worth investing that time just to know for sure if it's something that will satisfy your soul and make you happy.
2: Nice. So, Wendy, if somebody wants you to design their vacation home, how do they track you down?
1: Wendy Glaister Interiors, Glaister. I'm on the web. I'm all over. 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Thank you, Eric.
2: Thanks, Wendy. This is always fun. I always like jumping on these new topics that we haven't talked about. John Dudley, you have a lot of experience in this with rentals and stuff, so great to get your opinion on here as well, Mr. Landlord.
1: Mr. Buy a Boat.
2: Mr. Buy a Boat. Absolutely. No question.
3: Or a bus.
2: All right, guys. Wendy, thanks again. And for John Dudley, I'm Eric G. You've been catching around the house.

0: 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I just want to warn you, traffic is tough out there.
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5: Trade winds turn turbulent. I'm Carmen Roberts, Fox News. President Trump's trade chief, Jameson Greer, says Canada walked away from what he calls the best deal and triggered 50% U.S. tariffs on $20 billion worth of Canadian goods today.
6: Now, that includes products that range from hockey sticks to tongue depressors. The countries sold each other $880 billion worth of goods and services last year.
5: Fox's Marianne Rafferty says the U.S. tariffs were originally set to kick in on Wednesday.
6: But President Trump extended the deadline for 3 days to allow talks to continue, but the two countries still could not reach an agreement.
5: And Canada's Prime Minister Mark Carney says that Ottawa will impose a dollar-for-dollar tariff on American goods, including steel, electronics, and appliances. Greer says there are no further talks are scheduled. Police in Worcester, Massachusetts, have issued an arrest warrant for 58-year-old Karen Solomon after her husband, 31-year-old police veteran Kurt Solomon, was found fatally injured in their home Tuesday. Investigators say she's missing and wanted for assault with a dangerous weapon. Also in Massachusetts, a trial of a woman who strangled her three young children to death continues. The defense team for Lindsay Clancy rested its case yesterday, and the prosecution started calling rebuttal witnesses trying to prove she was not suffering from postpartum psychosis.
7: Their rebuttal witness, psychiatrist Dr. Abram Max, says he had interviewed Clancy and reviewed her records. He says Clancy was suffering from depression.
8: My opinion is that she retained the capacity that required for having criminal responsibility for these actions.
7: Clancy has admitted to killing her children, but the defense has pled not guilty by reason of insanity.
5: Fox says Madeline Rivera, the trial resumes on Monday, closing arguments expected soon. 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
5: Tropical storm Moke is getting closer to Hawaii, likely to bring more heavy rainfall to the Big Island.
9: Because of the impacts last weekend with Hurricane Lala, and now this storm coming so quickly, first responders are in action mode. Residents are ready.
5: Fox Weather's Robert Ray in Hilo. Moke is pushing through the Pacific with 50-mile-an-hour winds. A 5.9 magnitude earthquake rattled eastern Japan, including the Tokyo area. No tsunami expected. Swedish police are investigating whether an 18-year-old man who went on a sword attack at a high school was part of an online community promoting school violence. He killed a 17-year-old girl and seriously wounded two teen boys, and police arrested him at the scene. A company recalls its vegetables after yet another food scare. Fox's Pam Puso reports.
10: An E. coli and salmonella outbreak linked to alfalfa sprouts has sickened more than 50 people across multiple states, according to the CDC. The affected sprouts were sold at grocery stores under the brands Calco and Everything Sprouts. Most of the illnesses have been reported in Minnesota and Wisconsin. States including Iowa, Kansas, New York, North Carolina, and Florida have also reported illnesses. The outbreak comes amid several other recent foodborne outbreaks linked to jalapenos, iceberg lettuce, blueberries, and eggs. Pam Puso, Fox News.
5: Motown songwriter Janie Bradford Hobbs dies at 87. She joined the label as a receptionist in 1958 and soon helped write this early Motown classic.
11: The best things in life are free, but you can give them to the birds and bees.
5: That 1959 hit by Barrett Strong was later covered by the Beatles. Hobbs also co-wrote Too Busy Thinking About My Baby, made famous by Marvin Gaye. Hobbs' family said today she died at a Los Angeles hospital after a long illness. I'm Carmen Roberts. This is Fox News.
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16: So here we are, overviewing the information that's come from Talkers Magazine at talkers.com. When I say information, the specifics of the charts for this past week, August the 10th to the 14th. You believe we're in the middle of the eighth month of the year 2026. Unbelievable. We have 10 stories, and we'll work our way around them and some other things, the people list as well. We get started with Michael Harrison, the editor and publisher of Talkers Magazine, to go through these lists and to get us started on our pinpoint examination of the world of news talk. Michael.
17: All right, here we go. It has been another crazy week and one of constant change and evolving stories. At number 10, we have kind of symmetric AOC on ABC. At number 9, we have gas prices and the economy. At number 8, the continuing spread of cyclosporiasis. At number 7, cyber attacks on U.S. water systems. At number six, the effervescent Carolyn Leavitt to exit her post. At number five, the ongoing reflecting pool controversy, Poolgate. At number four, the Trump vaccine order. At number three, Trump's Air Force One ruse. At number two, the primary races and the DSA candidates. And at number one, the U.S.-Iran war and control over the Strait of Hormuz. On our people survey, we have AOC at number 10, Todd Blanche at number 9. Number 8 is David Hearn. Number 7, Carolyn Leavitt. RFK Jr. is at number 6. At number 5, Francesca Hong and David Crowley, a couple of candidates out there in the heartland. Max Miller at number 4, Abdul El Sayed at number 3, Masoud Prezeshkin at number 2, and Donald Trump at number 1. And that is the way it stacks up at the very peak of the charts that we covered again here in the middle of August.
16: A virtual smorgasbord of names and the continuing focus on what goes on with Mr. Trump and the people who are around him. Pretty amazing. There's a concern as we go into the weekend, this weekend, Michael, the concern about the poor conditions aboard some of our ships at sea, namely the aircraft carrier Abraham Lincoln, been at sea for 9 months. Apparently, there are a lot of men and women on the ship who are sick, and it brings into focus not only the president and his competency when it comes to the War Department, the Department of Defense, but also Mr. Hegseth. The other thing that came out with regard to the Navy this week, the president has ordered a return to a former system of launching jets off aircraft carriers, like he knows what the hell he's talking about. People who are in the service, people who have been admirals, people who are looking at this and they're thinking to themselves, why are we spending hundreds of billions of dollars on these ships? Basically, part of the focus is on all the ships that are in the Trump class. You know, he's created a new class of ships in the Navy. They call it the Trump class. And the idea here is to have the most modern fleet in the world, and yet we don't have where we have we can't take care of the ships that we have. So it does call into question some of the things that we have been calling into question, and so have many other people for a long time.
17: Yeah, a long time. It has to do with competence. It really does. And one of the biggest mistakes Trump can make is one that is often made by autocrats over the years, and that is they think they're smarter than their generals, and they start to micromanage complex wars, and almost 100%, maybe 100% of the time, are proven incapable of the task. And that's what we might be seeing right now.
16: Mm-hmm. Yeah, with both. Again, you wonder where Hegseth came from. He was in the reserves, right? Weekend anchor. How did he do that, by the way? Aren't they people in the reserves, the weekend warriors, and yet he was a weekend anchor on Fox?
17: Yeah, he was in the reserves at Fox. I don't know if he was in the reserves in the military. He was one of the wannabes and hopefuls at Fox. You know, mm-hmm. Yeah. Maybe someday I'll wind up on the big show in the week during the weekdays. Right. And yeah. I'm not sure what the details of his actual military service were.
16: Yeah, well, that reminds me of some the people who blow their own horn versus the people who don't. Brian Kilmeade is somebody that we've met a lot at the Talkers conventions, Fox radio and television host, who is, I don't know if low-key is the right word, but modest. I don't know, moderate. I'm trying to find a word. You know him better than I do. But when I think about Hegseth and all of the chest pounding he did to try to get attention for himself, and then I just see the good everyday turn-ins of Kilmeade on radio and television, I think that's what a real host is all about. And I think he's the best one by far on Fox, and maybe one of the better people around, whether it's radio or television. I don't know. I think I'm not going to assume you share my opinion of him, but of the people that are around, he certainly is a shining star, I think.
17: Well, I mean he often A lot of people feel that he plays the fool, that they set him up with the assignments, or when he's on in that morning trio, that he comes up short because they put him in a corner to take the positions that are often laughed at by the rest of the media that are always trying to downplay Fox. That's an ongoing story. But my view of Brian Kilmeade is him as a person that the people don't see off the air and, you know, and not on camera and, or not on microphone, because he does both radio and television. And he's a very nice guy.
18: Yes.
17: I'm not going to step into the crossfire of whether people think he's a good host or not, because he's always under fire for carrying the weight of a lot of Fox's controversial positions. Wouldn't you agree that Brian Kilmeade gets stuck with that assignment very often?
18: Well, I think he carries it well. Maybe that's why they've given it to him. Who knows? Under the circumstances, I just think, I don't know, maybe my personal opinion of some of these people doesn't necessarily regard their success on the air. I just like the guy.
17: Yeah, well, that's what I said. He's a nice guy. Not everybody might agree with what he says. That's what I'm saying.
18: A lot of people don't agree with what we say. That doesn't mean it's wrong, although there are a lot of people who want to take guys off the air and women off the air who say things they don't agree with. That's become a really sick part of our society. If we don't agree with you, we want you off the air. And it's worked. Trump has been playing that card since he came back into office. If you don't agree with me, off. Get rid of him. Cancel their license.
17: Don't agree with me, you're a traitor. That's what
18: I'm saying. Yeah. And so one would wonder, let's just go back to the Abraham Lincoln for a minute, the conditions on the ship. One wonders how it is. I guess now there's a committee that's been formed in the Congress to investigate. But how does it get to this point? Is it because of incompetence? I mean, I think this is the week's best example of how there isn't anybody paying attention, because the people who really know what's going on have all been tossed out.
17: You just hit the nail on the head. It has to do with not paying attention. And often you hear criticism of the Trump administration per the war is that they don't have a plan, that they don't have an exit plan. Mm-hmm. Critics of his handling of the war show and play clips of him with a different story every 2 weeks. Every week, we're about to end the war, we're about to begin the war, we're going to wipe them off the earth. They're good people, they're bad people, they're slime. That's the basis of this situation, because they don't have a plan as to how to handle these deployments. Well, we're going to only be there another week. Well, we're going to only be there a few more days. We shouldn't start rotating deployments and send people for rest and recuperation and all of that. In other words, they have no plan. And as a result, real human lives are stuck in really horrible conditions. They don't have toilet paper. They don't have food. They don't have clean water. They don't have sanitary conditions. They're all cramped together. Some of them never see the light of day. Not everybody is a pilot. You got guys stuck, you know, in the body of this gigantic ship. They don't have windows. They don't see the sun. They don't breathe fresh air. And it's like, you know, who gives a damn? And now the word gets out. And of course you should give a damn. It'd be like you with your farms, not treating your cows well and having them all sickly and diseased, or racehorses not being treated properly. The crews of these ships are vital to our cause, and yet they're the last thing, obviously, that the heads of this war have been thinking about, and that's a disgrace.
18: It's more than a disgrace. Pretty dangerous. When you look at all of the reports from the Russians this week and the Chinese, I thought it was very interesting. If you keep an eye, it's almost a subtopic that we, along with Trump, who's apparent every week on our countdown, the people in China, or the people leading China, or the people leading Russia. For example, this week the Russian leader threatened an attack on any country that abused, quote-unquote, a translation from the Russian, the merchant ships on the high seas, mostly in the Pacific. Apparently there's been some investigation, because the Russians are not following a treaty to protect the... They're sanctions against the Russians. And they've been sneaking around, trying to get around the sanctions that were put on them by the rest of the world. And because European countries especially are boarding their ships to find out if they're avoiding the sanctions, trying to get around them. And so Putin says, if you go on our ships, we're going to attack you. And okay, so there we go with that. Yet another bellicose statement from someone. The Chinese party this week admitted that they had 10 million citizens in China as spies on the rest of the 1.4 billion people there. So if they do it in their own country, can you imagine what they're doing here or in other countries?
17: Well, I think they do it more in their own country than they do it here. I think that the real victims of totalitarian governments are the citizens.
18: Yeah.
17: Yeah.
18: It's a pretty, pretty amazing reality, isn't it, in this day and age? Coming up, AOC on ABC. Sounds like a new network.
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20: 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We will produce power for the folks around this area, and this land will have a legacy. 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
18: And so it does. 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Number 10 this week, as Michael indicated a few minutes ago, is the appearance of AOC on ABC. And there's a new slogan. AOC. Sounds like a football slogan, right? AOC on ABC. AOC on ABC. Okay, so she's one of the members of Congress that are bigger on social media than never before. She almost instantly, when she got into Congress, attracted attention, and now more and more people are paying attention to her Instagram, the TikTok accounts that she has. There are a bunch of lawmakers, actually, that have TikTok accounts, and it seems to me, wasn't there some discussion in Congress, Michael, about reining in those people who were trying to promote themselves on social media? Was that, did I imagine that, or is that something that has taken place to sort of...
17: It might have taken place. I don't particularly remember specifically reining in politicians who use social media, because there's no way to do that. But I hear more talk about reining in young people from using social media, you know, children and people that are not fully adult, the same way we make them have driver's licenses and don't allow them to buy booze or cigarettes.
18: But
17: as far as reining in politicians, I don't know. The smart politicians, all the way back to Barack Obama, have, as a matter of fact, he was a pioneer in this field, have used internet and digital media and social media very advantageously, and continue to do so. She's a very popular politician, and and often below the radar. You don't really hear about her in the mainstream media.
18: That's when she first came in, she was looked upon as being outrageous and being counterculture and somebody who couldn't serve from any place else but New York. She was all those things.
17: And she's smartened up. She's really gotten seasoned and has become very adept at the game of politics.
18: She has, let's see, she and Bernie Sanders, I'm looking at a scale here. Bernie Sanders has 15 million followers on X, believe it or not. 9 million followers on Instagram. 4 million followers. This is Bernie Sanders of Vermont. He's got 4 million followers on TikTok and 8 million followers on Facebook. And let's see. Let's miss where Alexandria Ocasio-Cortez. Let's see here. She has 12 million followers on X, 10 million on Instagram, 4 million on TikTok, and 2 million on Facebook. What are you reading when you look at this stuff? Why are you following these people? Another, Elizabeth Warren of Massachusetts has 16 million followers across some platforms. Cory Booker of New Jersey. Let's see, what's his? He got 10 million followers. Okay, I could go through the list of this. I'm looking at it. There are many Republicans who have, let's see, Ted Cruz is the head of the pack. His social media following is 7 million on X, 13 million on Instagram, 3 million on Facebook. He doesn't have a presence on TikTok because the GOP isn't particularly liked on TikTok, is it? I don't think there's too much interest.
17: Goes back to the Chinese controversy.
18: Yes. Yeah, right. All right, so anyway, there's a little insight into social media from the folks here on Talkers. We continue here on the Talk Radio Countdown Show.
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18: It's Elizabeth Miller here from Calitrin. You know, one of the things that I know people like to see are the success stories. 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
17: We have a repertoire of songs, but also we have songs that have never been heard because they're not necessarily issues songs. So there's a new album coming out in about 2 or 3 weeks, and I'm looking forward to that. It's a lot of fun, gets a lot of airplay on the radio. Matter of fact, one of the interesting aspects of Gun Hill Road is that Gun Hill Road only gets airplay on talk radio, not music radio. And what you've read in Talkers might have been the fact that the group now has well over a million downloads and views and listens and all that, well over a million, maybe 2 million around the world, which is pretty remarkable for kind of an offbeat band like that, that's not affiliated with any major record company or anything of that nature. So I'm very proud of that.
18: Rivals AOC and Bernie Sanders.
17: Almost.
18: Yeah, there you go. So just to go back before we move ahead, because I want to talk about the Straits of Hormuz, but the Trump State Department says that the biggest problem with China, you know, we were talking about the things that are the Chinese are moving around and the Russians are moving things. There's more sanctions against the Russians than there are the Chinese, but apparently, Trump thinks that China and Canada have made a deal against him so that they're bypassing tariffs and they're shipping things without the approval of the White House. God, what balsam these guys have got. I don't mean the Chinese. They have it too, I guess, but the Chinese especially. But the people in Washington working for the Trump administration, well, they want to control the world. It would seem.
17: Well, isn't that an
18: overstatement? Yeah, I guess.
17: No. They want to control everything. They want to control the United States, and they want to control the world. And we have nobody but ourselves to blame for the alliance between Canada and China, and for all these new alliances that are going on behind our back. You know, aimed against Donald Trump. I mean, incompetence and paranoia are running the show.
18: Yeah. Okay. So let's go to the Straits of Hormuz and try to figure out who's actually in charge. The Egyptians have accused Iran this week of attacks on them, other Middle Eastern countries. That's been going on, though, pretty much since the war started. So amidst all of this stuff, the vice president, Mr. Vance, is trying to establish the fact that the price of gasoline is going down quickly. I don't know where he's been. I don't know what country he's in, or what part of the country he's in, but where I am in New England and where you are, the price of gasoline has stabilized in the upward position. That is, it's more expensive now to buy gasoline than it has been at any time in where I am, at any time since this war began, or whatever it is, police action, whatever you want to call it. And so when you just these empty words. It was Trump who was saying it by himself, and now Vance is echoing the same thing. Who believes that the price of gasoline is less now than it was before the Iran war started?
17: Well, nobody believes that, and the fact of the matter is these are lies. But what's interesting is if you step back and you look at the big picture, the only thing that the Trump administration could hope for now is a return to the way things were before they created the tumult. They consider that, look, we're bringing prices back down when they brought them up. In other words, hey, look, the fire that we started, we helped put it out. They're taking credit for undoing, which they haven't done yet, the disasters that they've created, as opposed to coming in and undoing the disasters that other people allegedly created. This is the part that's so crazy about the whole thing. You know, if you hadn't gone into Iran and created a war without a plan, there'd be no rise in gas prices right now. And the Strait of Hormuz would be open because it was open before the war.
18: There's a rear admiral who said this week, and I don't know that it was on condition of anonymity, but it doesn't make any difference, says that Iran has complete and decisive control over the Straits of Hormuz. So with all of the big tough talk, and we're supposed to be the most powerful, we've got this Department of War under the direction of the magnificent Pete Hegseth. He's doing a fine job, says the president, best secretary of war we've ever had. Well, he's the only one has been secretary of war. And then the Saudi Arabians, there was a special this week on our not our relationship, but Trump's relationship with the Saudis, and how he and his family have gained economically, how the Trump hotels have opened up here, there, and everywhere. And this in light of the fact that we're getting close to September 11th again, and a reminder that 15 of the 19 people who committed that atrocity on September 11th came from Saudi Arabia. How can we forget that? How can people who support Trump look him in the eye and think that this is something that's in the best interest of our country? Maybe in the best interest of Donald Trump, but it isn't. How in the world can anybody say that the relationship with Saudi Arabia under any circumstances, unless you're an oil company or Trump trying to open hotels, how do you get away with that, Michael?
17: You get away with it because of years and years and years and years of media incompetence and political corruption and basically a degradation of the character of our people. I bring it back to the people and the media. It starts there. They get away with it because they can, and they shouldn't be able to.
18: Hey, just the quality of people. I was thinking about when all the hoopla this week, and I thought to myself, who cares whether Caroline Leavitt is the press secretary or not? What do you really think these people are? They're just lackeys, and they have been for years. I mean, I'm going back to the time when Ron, what was his name, was Nixon's Ron, I can't remember his last name. He was a former NBC newsman, Ron something or other. And then thinking about some of the other press secretaries from then till now, and they, instead of being a news, the news is the fact. These people have no idea what the facts are, or if they do, they don't follow them, because it's pretty much never the facts. It's what they want you to believe, and so they're taking U.S. tax dollars, paying somebody to be their PR person. That's really what it is. Am I right?
17: Seems that way. The facts are whatever the president wants them to be. That's the facts. And sometimes the press secretary doesn't even know what the president wants, or the spokespeople for various parts of the government. You know, there are press secretaries that are from the Pentagon. There are press secretaries from different departments. It's not just one press secretary.
18: Yeah, they all have press. Yeah, right. Yeah,
17: and they have press conferences. And basically, sometimes the Trump administration doesn't have its facts in order. One department says one thing and another says another. Look at the whole thing with Jeanine Pirro and blaming the Department of Interior. Trump is tripling down on the idea that David Hearn, I believe is his name, the Olympian reportedly
14: did the pool.
17: he tore the whole gigantic reflecting pool apart with his bare hands. Yeah. Come
18: Who
17: on!
18: Who believes this stuff? My God! All right,
17: nobody believes it.
18: It's Michael Harrison, editor and publisher of Talkers Magazine, here on the Talk Radio Countdown Show. I'm Doug Steffen. I want to focus on the turnaround for David Crowley in a moment. First, though, let's talk about Kellitrin. Protect your body. It's a protein. And we know, listening to some of the programs that I do, in addition to the Talk Radio Countdown Show, I have a couple of programs every weekend called Good Day Health. 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Back here with Michael Harrison, the editor and publisher of Talkers Magazine. So I thought it was rather amazing this week, the business between Frances Hong, who a lot of the, she was a Democratic socialist, versus David Crowley, who's just a plain old Democrat. He even bowed out of the race, didn't he, at one point in time, and came back again, and in the end, last Tuesday, beat her, not significantly, but enough to give the people who are the mainstays of the Democratic Party a sigh of relief. Oh, we didn't lose this one. But they aren't dealing with reality either, are they?
17: Well, they're dealing with their own problem of who's going to take the helm of the Democratic Party. Is it going to be what some people consider to be socialist extremists or mainstream Democrats? And we've been down this road before in terms of primaries and political battles between the parties and forks in the road like we're at now with the midterm elections. I don't think it's all that unusual. Trump's latest attack on Democrats is that anybody who's a Democrat is a communist,
18: right, not even just exactly.
17: And that communists are the biggest threat to this country since World War One and World War Two and the Vietnam War and 9/11. I mean, come on, you know. So I don't know. I think they'll work it all out.
18: Do you think the fact that this week there were three executions in various states around the country, that sets a, is a different. Is that because of the tone set by the national situation? There are a lot of people who think we ought not to put people to death. I think in some circumstances that's the best thing, get rid of them. But that doesn't mean that that's what everybody thinks. But we had a big to do. Don't you remember some years ago we wanted to get rid of the death penalty and most everybody was for it? And now it seems to be, like a lot of other things, cycling back to, okay, if they're convicted or guilty of this, let's execute them.
17: Well, I mean, a lot has to do with the tone of the times, has to do with the attitude of the times, and, how people feel about crime in general. But it also has to do with how much confidence you have in the justice system so that innocent people aren't put to death.
18: Right, that's the thing. And that's really, I think, what brought it to a halt, wasn't it, before, in essence?
17: Exactly.
18: I think that's what brought it to a halt. Something to talk to Stephen J.J. Wiseman about in a matter of moments here on The Countdown.
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1: The site asking you to put information. That's the key thing. And the thing is, no legitimate CAPTCHA is going to ask you for information or to click on anything further. You know, quite frankly, when you go to any kind of a website today, you really have to make sure you've got the correct address in there. Let's say you even do a Google search, and it comes up at the top of the search. There are two ways that the scammers make their phony counterfeits come first. One, and we've all seen this, they merely pay for an advertisement for their phony Walmart or whatever website. So you go there trusting Google, and you're going to get screwed there. Or sometimes they're smart enough to be able to manipulate the algorithm so it comes up. So you really have to check the address to make sure before you ever click on any link in something or put any personal information that it's accurate. If you're really paranoid, like me, what you would do is you check that URL very carefully, and if you're not sure, you go to a site called whois.com, and it's a domain registry. You put in what that URL is, and you'll find out that that target website you're on is owned by somebody in Nigeria, so stay away from it.
2: You know what else is going on with regard to that, the business of getting people to follow is so sophisticated. What piqued my interest, something you said using AI, how sophisticated the creations are. This week I got an invitation to re-up my TSA position. Yep. You know, and so I looked and looked and looked, and I went online. I said, are they sending out emails? It looked like I'm not convinced that it is a real site, even though it looks real, and they say on the that you can. So, you know, what do you do if that's the case? You call some number and re-up that way. It's just it's just incredible. All right. The other thing that I think, number two on this list, are romance scams. And again, they're all over the place. You can go on anywhere. I do Facebook Marketplace, and every time I log on to it to look for a piece of equipment for the farm, there's some babe with big boobs hanging out that wants me to check her out.
1: these are very, very effective. And again, they appeal to our, we'll call it, emotions.
2: Yes,
1: and once again, the AI, before, you'd never actually see that person. Now with AI, they can have the voice of someone, and it won't have that foreign accent from Korea or whatever.
2: Right.
1: As well as it will look like, because of deepfakes, the person that they're really portraying. So with the romance scams, you definitely got to be aware that no one's going to fall in love with you immediately. Not only that, what they do is, after they create the relationship, not just looking for money for an emergency, they say, hey, I'm making $1 million in cryptocurrency here. You can join in and do this.
2: Right.
1: And they steal your money.
2: Give me
1: that
2: some
1: way.
2: Money. Yeah. Stephen J.J. Wiseman here with some sage advice on the countdown.
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0: negotiating on trade. Prime Minister Mark Carney says Canada would impose a tit-for-tat tariff on the U.S. starting September 8th after the U.S. slapped 50% tariffs on Canadian goods today. Fox's Alex Hogan has more from the White House.
1: The U.S. has announced it will have a 50% tariff on as many as $20 billion worth of Canadian products after these negotiations failed. And then Canada, in response, is imposing these retaliatory tariffs that the Canadian Prime Minister says will begin on September 8th.
2: We were willing to drop our remaining retaliatory tariffs on strategic sectors, particularly steel, aluminum, and autos, if the United States substantially lowered theirs to levels that made it economic for Canadian companies to export to the United States.
1: Now, Carney said that he called off the negotiations and that Canada could not agree to the U.S.'s new terms.
0: That is Fox's Alex Hogan reporting. Fox News has learned that teenage killer Carmelo Anthony will remain behind bars after a Texas judge shut down his bid for a new trial. Anthony's attorneys argued that a dispute with his former defense team kept him from testifying during his murder trial. The judge rejected that argument, leaving Anthony's 35-year prison sentence intact. He was convicted in the fatal stabbing of 17-year-old Austin Metcalf during a high school track meet in Frisco. Anthony is appealing his conviction. And just days after Hurricane Lala battered the Hawaiian Islands, Tropical Storm Moke is closing in on the Big Island, threatening dangerous triple punch of heavy rain, flooding, and damaging winds. National Hurricane Center says Moke has 50-mile-an-hour winds and is about 425 miles southeast of Hilo. Flood watch is in effect for the Big Island. 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
0: Closing arguments are expected to start next week in the trial of a Massachusetts woman who strangled her three young children to death. The defense team for Lindsay Clancy rested its case yesterday, and the prosecution started calling rebuttal witnesses trying to prove that she was not suffering from postpartum psychosis.
4: Their rebuttal witness, psychiatrist Dr. Avra Mack, says he had interviewed Clancy and reviewed her records. He says Clancy was suffering from depression.
5: My opinion is that she retained the capacity that required for having criminal responsibility for these actions.
4: Clancy has admitted to killing her children, but the defense has pled not guilty by reason of insanity.
0: Again, Fox's Madeline Rivera reporting. The European heat wave has an unusual side effect. It is revealing historic gardens, artifacts, and buildings previously buried under grass and water. Fox's Stephanie Bennett is in London.
6: 160 miles north of London, scorched grass has revealed an intricate 17th century garden at Chatsworth House, a historic stately home that was also featured in the 2005 film Pride and Prejudice. In Oxfordshire, the footprint of an 18th century garden is once again sprawling across Blenheim Palace. The original parterre, a French word meaning on the ground, was created in 1705. It was dismantled and transformed again some 60 years later. And in Wales, at Dynevor Park, outlines of huts that were once used as a Second World War hospital and later as a prisoner of war camp. After the war, they were converted into homes for local families. In Rome, falling water levels in the Tiber River have resurfaced the ancient remains of Nero's Bridge, roughly 2,000 years old.
0: And along the Danube River, wrecks of World War II German warships are also visible. However, rain and colder weather are expected to return to the regions and could bury those artifacts again. And a multi-state recall of alfalfa sprouts is underway after a salmonella and E. coli outbreak. I'm Carmen Roberts. This is Fox News.
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7: Here's your national weather forecast on WSBA.
8: Cloudy with showers likely tonight. We have some patchy fog developing in the overnight hours with an overnight low in the mid-60s. It'll be sunny tomorrow with a high in the low 80s, sunny near 80 on Monday, and the sunshine streak continues on Tuesday with a high in the low 80s.
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